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1450 100.1 WICS Henderson. Middays here starting at 11 o'clock Monday through Friday. It's Town Talk. 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

write a song, and I did. I called it Father Time and Gravity. And I'd like to sing it for some of my brothers and sisters I see out there that this will relate to. Now, Bobby. Turn down,

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0: you wouldn't feel so bad.
1: Hey, I tried that and I don't like it.
0: No, man, you wouldn't take a job if it was brought to you and invited you in your front room. All you do is sit around on the corner and wish for miracles. Got a car out of the junkyard and you can't even buy gas for it.
1: Well,
0: you know, I heard about you, old buddy.
1: What's that?
0: You always run around with that long Carolina credit card.
1: Carolina credit card?
0: That's what I said. Carolina credit card.
1: What's that?
0: Siphon hose.
1: Uh-uh.

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But tonight is the night. We're gonna go out and we're gonna do it. 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Just being together.

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Middays here starting at 11 o'clock Monday through Friday. It's Town Talk. We also have the local skinny and local news. 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

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Thank you for making the choice to listen local to the music mix that you love.

0: Don't touch me. 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Tell them who we are.
1: 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We got golden fingers. And we're loved everywhere we go.
0: That sounds like us.
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billions of years, mankind lived just like the animals. 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

1450 100.1 WICS Henderson. Middays here starting at 11 o'clock Monday through Friday. It's Town Talk. 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
1: This is WIZS Henderson. It's time for the Joy Christian Center broadcast. Romans chapter 10, verse 17 says, "Faith comes by hearing, and hearing the word of God." 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
2: Greetings in the name of Jesus. 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Go get your Bible and follow along with today's teaching. First, let's go to a wonderful faith-filled song, and then we'll go right into today's lesson. On the day

0: The very first thing the Lord wants him to do is get filled with the Holy Spirit. Then he can go about his ministry. So he sent him down there, they would be filled with the Holy Spirit. And so, and we see later that the Apostle Paul, when he became Paul, he actually gave his testimony that I thank my God, and in 1 Corinthians 14:18, I thank my God I speak with tongues more than you all. So we know that Saul spoke with tongues. So everybody we've seen so far in this teaching, they all, when they got filled with the Holy Spirit, they all spoke with tongues.
1: Yes. Yes.
0: That's the initial evidence that you got filled. Now, some people don't continue praying in tongues, so, and they kind of lose it. And they need to be refilled. They need to have it rekindled. Okay, now watch. The next one. Now we want to look at when the first Gentiles, the first non-Jewish people, these are the first people like you and me that were not Jews, they received the baptism with the Holy Spirit at the house of Cornelius. Now Cornelius was a soldier known as a centurion. Okay? And Cornelius loved God. He was kind to the Jewish people. He helped them build synagogues and different stuff. He was kind to the poor, gave alms. And he worshiped God, but he didn't know how to get saved. So, God sees his heart. Remember, the Bible says the Lord is going all around the world, to and fro, seeking whom has got a heart that's toward him, that's right before him. God is seeking for somebody who's got a heart for him. And he knows this Cornelius has a heart for God. So an angel appears to Cornelius and says, there's a man over in the town of Joppa named Peter, and he'll come down and tell you what you must do to get saved. Send for him. So he goes over there. So he sends a trusted soldier and some servants, and they go over to this house at Joppa, and they find Peter. And God shows Peter a vision while they're coming. Has Peter have a vision to show him it's okay to go with them? Now, Peter, being a Jew, he thinks the Gentiles are unclean, that he's not permitted to have company with Gentiles. He's not permitted to preach to Gentiles, he doesn't think. He's not permitted to be around them. So God has to give him an understanding that it's okay. What God has cleansed, don't call unclean. God has cleansed these people, and you need to go and preach to them. So he tells them to go. He says, I sent them, now you go with them. So he goes back to, he and some other Jewish brothers, they go back to Cornelius' house. Now, Cornelius has a big house and got a lot of friends and family, so they got a congregation there in his house. And so Peter starts preaching to him. After he finds out why you sent for me, he said, an angel appeared to me and told me to send for you. And so you show me how to get saved. All right, Acts 10:44-47, while Peter, take your time.
1: While Peter yet spoke these words, the Holy Ghost fell on all them which heard the word.
0: Read that again.
1: While Peter yet spoke these words, the Holy Ghost fell on all them which heard the word.
0: So he's preaching to them. Now the Holy Ghost comes in after you're born again. So while he's preaching, Cornelius and his household, the congregation, they go ahead and receive the Lord right there during the preaching time. Obviously, Peter's explaining to them about the new birth. And they say, well, I'll accept that right now. They want God. So while he's continuing to preach to them, While Peter yet spoke these words, the Holy Ghost fell on all them which heard the word. They're born again by the word of God, see? So the Holy Ghost falling on them is another term, the same thing as being baptized with the Holy Spirit. And they of the circumcision. Now, that means the Jewish people that came with Peter, Peter and the Jewish friends, Jewish brothers, those believers in Messiah, which believed, were astonished. Wow. As many as came with Peter, because that on the Gentiles also was poured out what?
1: The gift of the Holy Ghost.
0: Because on the Gentiles also was poured out
1: the gift of the Holy Ghost.
0: Also, the gift of the Holy Ghost. So being baptized with the Holy Ghost is a gift from God. And that's what Saul, the Apostle Paul, received in Damascus. That's what they did, received on the day of Pentecost. It's the gift of the Holy Ghost, the gift of the person of the Holy Spirit. That's not the gift of tongues there. There is a gift of tongues with interpretation. That's a different gift. But this is a gift of the Holy Spirit, and it has your personal tongues built into it. It comes along with a package. Kind of like you got a pickup truck. A pickup truck's got a bed that comes with it. Right? That's part of the package. All right? Being filled with the Holy Spirit, God has tongues with it. But you're receiving the Holy Spirit, and He gives you the words to speak. Okay. So while Peter yet spake these words, the Holy Ghost fell on all them which heard the word, and they of the circumcision which believed were astonished, as many as came with Peter, because that on the Gentiles also was poured out the gift of the Holy Ghost. Also, meaning just like it was poured out on us back on the day of Pentecost, it's also now poured on these Gentile people. And we didn't even think we could preach to them. We didn't think they could be saved. They not only got saved, but they got filled with the Holy Spirit. For or because what?
1: They heard them speak with tongues and magnify God.
0: They heard them speak with tongues and give glory and magnify God. Make God bigger in their eyes and how, talk about the wonderful works of God. Then Peter answered, what did Peter say?
1: Can any man forbid water that these should not be water baptized who have received the Holy Ghost as well as we?
0: As well as we? As well as we? Huh. He saw them receive the same thing that he and his friends at the day of Pentecost, roughly 120 received on the day of Pentecost. These Gentiles did. There, I'm telling you, this is a big deal. This is a big, big, big deal. He doesn't even think they can be saved, and God shows them you can be saved. He doesn't even think he can fellowship with them, and God says, yes, you can fellowship with them. And never dreamed they could be filled with the Holy Spirit, and God filled them with His Holy Spirit. So that's a big, big deal. Okay. Now let's go to. So you see, now let's turn your sheet over. You send it over. So he's going to go back to tell them what happened. He's going to go back to Jerusalem, tell them what happened. The news travels back to Jerusalem and says, "You better call Peter in and correct him, because he's been messing around with Gentiles, and you know that's a no-no." Huh? See, the Jews back in Jerusalem, they don't know anything about this. They don't know that God has said you can go to the Gentiles. They don't know that. So they're thinking in their mind, Peter has gone crazy. Peter is violating our Jewish rules. He's gone out here, he's messing around with these unclean, horrible heathen people. And when he comes back to Jerusalem, they want to bring him to court. They want to bring him up and say, what's going on here? So to pick up there, Acts 11, 15 through 18. When Peter? On page 2, top of the bottom. So when Peter returns to Jerusalem, he explains what happened to these Gentiles at Cornelius' house. And what does he say?
1: As I began to speak, the Holy Ghost fell on them as on us at the beginning.
0: See? He goes back, and they're questioning him. We heard that you went into Gentiles. What's wrong with you, Peter? Have you gone crazy? We may have to stone you, Peter. He said, hold on. He told them the whole thing about the different, Cornelius had a vision from an angel, told him to send for Peter. Peter had a vision. Three times a big sheet came down with all kinds of creeping things in it. And God said, rise, Peter, slay and eat. And he said, no, Lord, I won't eat any of these unclean things. And he said, don't call unclean what I've cleansed. He told him all the story. And then it says, as I went down to their house and I began preaching the word to them about Jesus, as I began to speak, the Holy Ghost fell on them. In other words, they were baptized with the Holy Ghost. He fell on them as the same way he fell on us at the beginning. Same way we were baptized with the Holy Ghost in the beginning. As I began to speak, the Holy Ghost fell on them as on us at the beginning. All right, pick up there. Then remembered.
1: Then remembered I the word of the Lord, how that he said, John indeed baptized with water, but you shall be baptized with the Holy Ghost.
0: John indeed baptized with the water, but you shall be baptized with the Holy Ghost. That's what Jesus had told them. Before Jesus went back to heaven, and they had 10 days before the day of Pentecost, they were praying, fasting, and everything. Jesus had told them, John the Baptist baptized you with water. He'll baptize with water. But you will be baptized with the Holy Ghost. Now, Jesus would know because he's the one who does it. Jesus is the baptizer with the Holy Ghost. John the Baptist said, Jesus will baptize you with the Holy Ghost and fire. Well, on the day of Pentecost came, how did they get baptized? Baptized with the Holy Ghost and fire.
2: Amen.
0: Amen?
2: Yes.
0: All right, pick up there. For as much?
1: For as much then as God gave them the like gift as he did unto us.
0: The like gift, the same gift. As much as he gave them the same gift as he did us.
1: Who believed on the Lord Jesus Christ. What was I that I could withstand God?
0: God's God. He said, do it. This is what he's doing. I can't get in the way of God. So those apostles back in Jerusalem, they're getting the education. They're realizing now God has opened up the Gentile world to become Christians. This is 10 years after they got saved, after they got filled with the Holy Ghost. 10 years later. For 10 years, they didn't know it could happen. Okay? So when they heard these things,
1: when they heard these things, they held their peace and glorified God, saying, then have God also to the Gentiles granted repentance unto life.
0: See? They didn't know that. They thought they were, the Jews were the only ones that could be saved. They're the only ones that could go to heaven. That's what they thought. But God's not willing that any should perish. God wants all of us to be saved. Amen. And the Holy Spirit is so valuable, he wants every Christian person to receive the Holy Spirit baptism. He wants everybody to receive it. Receive him, the Holy Spirit, and receive the tongues that come along with it. Now, I want you to take your Bible, and you're in Acts, right? Just go back 10 chapters. Go back to Acts 19. You're in Acts 9 or 8. Go back to Acts 19, maybe 11 chapters. Acts chapter 19 and verse 1. Let's look what happened when he... The next place, this is where the Apostle Paul, who said, I thank my God I speak with tongues more than you all, he is coming to this place called Ephesus. There's a new church starting there. And it came to pass that while Apollos was at Corinth, Paul, having passed through the upper coast, came to Ephesus, and finding certain disciples. I mean, they were believers in Jesus, certain disciples. He didn't say certain Jews. He's talking about these are Christian disciples. And he said to them, what did he say?
1: Have ye received the Holy Ghost since ye believed? And they said unto him, we have not so much as heard whether there be any Holy Ghost.
0: All right, back up. Do the first part. And he said to them,
1: have ye received the Holy Ghost since ye believed?
0: That's the situation with most of the world today. I mean, most of the Christian world. Majority of Christians have not received the Holy Ghost. You don't want to know why people don't witness and aren't soul winners like they should be? Number one, many of them are not filled with the Holy Spirit or the Holy Ghost. So therefore, they're shy and they are self-conscious and they think everybody's going to look at them. They don't have the power to do it. Because when you get filled with the Holy Ghost, you get a special power to witness. Amen. You shall receive power after that the Holy Ghost has come upon you, and you shall be my witnesses in your hometown, in your county, in your state, wherever you go.

0: said unto them, Have you received the Holy Ghost since you believed? And they said unto him, We have not so much as heard whether there be any Holy Ghost. Well, there's a lot of churches like that. They don't really know much about the Holy Ghost. And so what did Paul say to him? And what did Paul say to him?
1: And he said unto them, Unto what then were ye baptized? And they said, Unto John's baptism.
0: Keep coming.
1: Then said Paul, John verily baptized with the baptism of repentance, saying unto the people that they should believe on him which should come after him, that is, on Christ Jesus.
0: Now, these people had believed on Jesus, but they hadn't been baptized in the Christian way. They'd only been baptized the John the Baptist way, okay? The difference there is John the Baptist was saying, I want you to repent and get ready for Messiah. Be sorry for your sins. If you're sorry for your sins, I'll baptize you. You get ready for Messiah. The Christian baptism is after you have done that and you've also said, forgive me, and receive forgiveness. When you got born again, you receive forgiveness for all your sins. Then you get baptized, and that shows the whole world that I'm leaving my old sinful life down under the water. I'm coming up a brand new creature that never existed before, sin-free.
2: Yes. Amen.
0: See?
2: Yes.
0: That's what the New Testament water baptism shows you. And you're making a public display to the world that I'm living for Jesus. I'm letting my old sinful life die under the water. And now I'm coming up a brand new creature. Okay? That's the water baptism. Then the next thing you want to do is get baptized with the Holy Ghost himself. You want the Holy Spirit to consume you, to permeate you. Like we talked about, you have a glass and you put a napkin in, and the napkin gets saturated with water. You want to get saturated with the Holy Spirit. So you can't tell you from the Holy Spirit. You're operating, you and the Holy Spirit are operating together. And wherever you go, you'll be squished out on people and they'll realize this is from God. See? And then you come back and get refilled and go out and squish on some more people. See? When we leave this service today, we ought to be ready to go out and win people to Jesus. Amen. We ought to go out and be able to share the gospel, give them some tracts and give them some CDs and bless them and tell them about and tell them what you learned today. Amen. Show them your study notes. Amen? Okay, so what verse did you leave off on there?
2: Five.
0: Verse 5. So when they heard this, what?
1: They were baptized in the name of the Lord Jesus.
0: Then they got baptized correctly as a New Testament Christian. All right, now look at verse 6.
1: And when Paul had laid his hands upon them, the Holy Ghost came on them, and they spake with tongues and prophesied.
0: So they got water baptized, and then now he's put his hands on them, just like he did at Cornelius' crusade. It's like just like the other apostles did. He laid his hands and put his hands on them, and the Holy Ghost came on them, and they spoke with tongues and prophesied. So here you see, tongues is part of the package. You receive the Holy Spirit himself, and tongues come with it. Okay? Now, well, as you can see, we're getting close to the end here, but this is the New Testament pattern. In 5 out of 5 documented cases in the New Testament, all of them spoke with other tongues when they were baptized with the Holy Spirit. Tongues is vital, and we'll look at the reasons next time. But look at these five instances just to recap. Number one, what was the first place they spoke in tongues, sister?
1: The day of Pentecost.
0: In Acts chapter 2. You can read all about it. Second place?
1: Philip's crusade in Samaria.
0: We talked about that earlier today. Acts chapter 8. All right? Three.
1: Saul, Apostle Paul.
0: Acts chapter 9 and 1 Corinthians 14:18. I thank my God I speak with tongues more than you all. Okay? In fourth place?
1: Cornelius and his house congregation.
0: Acts chapter 10.

0: when it happened in Acts chapter 11 when he goes back to Jerusalem and explains to them what happened. Number five.
1: The Ephesians.
0: In Acts 19. There are five documented cases where they all got filled with the Holy Spirit, or the Holy Spirit was poured out on them, or they received the promised gift of the Father. They were all filled with the Holy Ghost, and they all spoke with tongues as the Spirit gave them utterance. And so next week, we want to begin looking at 20-plus reasons, over 20 reasons, why all believers should be baptized with the Holy Spirit and speaking with other tongues. And one of the very first reason is because Jesus commanded us to be filled with the Holy Spirit. It's a commandment from Jesus. And we've gone over that and studied this previously in previous lessons. So if you be willing and obedient, you shall eat the good of the land. If you be willing and obedient. A lot of times people have trouble in life. All the time. They have trouble in life because they don't go by the book. A lot of times they go by what they heard somebody say, but they didn't read the book for themselves. They don't know what the book says. And if they do know what the book says, sometimes they won't obey it. Oh, no, I don't want to do that. I know I'm not going to do that. Well, you won't eat the good of the land. You won't drive the good. You won't wear the good. You won't have the good. You won't be taken care of like you should be. You won't let God take care of you. Most of the problems, well, in fact, all the problems that we have in life come from a lack of faith and not doing the word. Even when the enemy comes and brings persecution, God gives you enough grace to get through it and be more than a conqueror.
1: Yes. Amen. Yes.
0: Remember the scripture, no weapon formed against you shall prosper.
1: Amen.
0: Notice there's a weapon. It'll be formed against you.
1: Yes.
0: But the prospering of that weapon, what allows it to prosper against you when you disobey the book? When you disobey the book, then that opens the door for the enemy to beat you up in that area. You may be, there may be some areas you're obeying the book. Other areas you refuse to do it. Well, in those areas, you open the door, letting the devil beat you up. You follow me? We've got to be consistent. We've got to be in church consistently. We've got to be honoring God with our tithes and offerings consistently. See, things that he's asked us to do. They ask every Christian to do. This is for all of us. You're not some special case. We're all members of the body of Christ. And when we willingly disobey the book, we're opening the door up for the devil to come in. We've got to resist the devil and make him go.
1: Yes.
0: Amen?
1: Yes.
0: And we've got to learn Scripture and be able to quote Scripture. It is written,
1: yes.
0: Thus saith the Lord,
2: yes.
0: To run the devil off. See? And if you refuse to read the word, if you refuse to hear the preacher preach, then you're hurting yourself. You're shooting yourself in the foot. You got a gun, you're shooting yourself in the foot.
1: Yes.
0: Don't do it. Don't do that. If you be willing and obedient, you lead to go to the land. All believers are responsible to obey God and be filled with the Holy Spirit and speak with other tongues. Oh, what a blessing it is. What a blessing to have your spirit man charged up. Praying in tongues will increase your immune system 35 to 40%. Praying in tongues allows you to speak special things to God, and the devil can't intercept it. He doesn't know what you're praying about.
2: Amen.
0: That's why he doesn't want you to pray in tongues. So many things. Praying in tongues charges your spirit man up. It's like a battery charger. You know? I mentioned earlier, you got a cell phone, you got to charge it up all the time, right? If you don't charge it up, it just goes dead. Same with you. If you don't charge your spirit man up, you'll be walking around like a dead man. Be like dry bones, we sang today. Let us stand. We must obey the Holy Spirit. Obey the Father, the Son, and the Holy Spirit. These three are one. It may be new to some folks, some of the folks, this may be the first time you've heard this kind of sermon, but you got study notes right there. We've also got all these study notes and previous lessons are all on our Facebook page, the Bruce LaGates Facebook page. You can just scroll down that page and you can go back this is be filled with the Holy Spirit, number D. Up there says D. Well, you can go back and get C, you can get B, you can get A. All that teaching on the Holy Spirit. And you can get up to speed. And we not only do we have the study notes posted on that on my Facebook page, but we also have the videos on there. So you can print off this if you got a printer, you can print off the study notes. Or if you need to print them off, we can print them off here for you. But if you want that stuff, you need to be diligent and come ask for it, and we'll get it for you. You know? Amen? We can print it off in a minute for you. But you need to pursue it. Be diligent about what's going on. You got to be diligent for the things of God. If you want the blessings of God, you got to be willing and obedient. Then you eat the good of the land. Then you have gasoline money. Then you have food money. And then you have rent money. And then you have car payments. And then you have all the things. If you put God first. If you seek first the kingdom of God and His righteousness, His right way of doing things, then all the things you need will be added to you. Amen. That's good news. See, that's good. It's not God's fault that we don't have. Anything we lack, it's our own fault. It's not because of who you were or how you were born or how you were raised. It has nothing to do with it. Everybody's got problems. Everybody's been raised goofy. Everybody's had been mistreated. You're not some special case. Amen?
2: Amen.
1: Amen.
0: We could interview every one of y'all, and you've all got some stories and tales into how you were persecuted as a child or somebody mistreated you. I'm not trying to make light of that. I'm just saying, get over that. Get over it.
2: Amen.
0: And get on the Bible.
2: Amen.
0: That's why Jesus came, to get you free from that mess.
2: Amen.
0: You can't use that as an excuse the rest of your life.
2: Amen. Hallelujah.
0: Amen.
2: This is
0: your answer.
2: Amen.
0: Yes. Amen.
2: Yes.
0: I've come that you might have life and have it more abundantly.
2: Amen. Hallelujah.
0: Amen.
2: Yes.
0: So you be diligent about it. And when you're ready for us to pray for you, to be filled with the Holy Spirit, we will pray for you.
2: Amen. Yes.
0: Amen.
1: Yes.
0: Hallelujah.
2: Yes.
0: Raise a hand to heaven. Heavenly Father, we thank you for this word today. We thank you for each precious person that's here, for every precious person that hears this message by CD or the radio or Facebook or whatever other platform it may go on. We just thank you for them. Ask your blessings for them. I ask you by your Holy Spirit, please minister to them. I believe they'll all learn something new today. Whenever they listen to it, they'll learn something new in Jesus' name. And help us be an aid and a help to them. And we ask you to give them a wonderful week, and stay full of the Spirit. Stay in the Word. Read the Word. Come in church. And we'll pray for you. When you're ready, we'll pray for you to receive the Holy Spirit baptism in Jesus' mighty name. And we thank you for it. And we also, I want to pray this little short prayer. And I think it's Acts chapter 4. Acts chapter 4. And it says, people... These Christians had been threatened by the Jewish leaders and everything. Don't preach in that name and so forth. And they didn't run. They said, "Now, Lord, behold their threatenings, and grant unto your servants that with all boldness, we may speak forth your word by stretching forth your hands to heal, and that signs and wonders may be done by the name of your holy child, Jesus. When they had prayed, the place was shaken where they were assembled together. Notice, now these were already spirit-filled people, but they were all filled again with the Holy Ghost. They were all filled with the Holy Ghost, and they spoke the word of God with boldness. In Jesus' name. With great power, gave the apostles witness of the resurrection of the Lord Jesus, and great grace was upon them all. So we claim that great grace for each and every one of us. In Jesus' name, everyone said, amen.

0: Praise the Lord, and thank you for listening to the Joy Christian Center broadcast. This is Pastor Lorraine LaGates. 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
1: If you have yet to receive Jesus as your Lord, or if you need to repent and ask for forgiveness for anything, just pray this prayer. 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Thank you, Lord. In Jesus' name, amen.
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0: Again, thank you for joining us, and know that God loves you, and
2: Jesus is Lord.

0: congregation said unto them, Would God that we had died in the land of Egypt, or would God we had died in the wilderness? And wherefore hath the Lord brought us into this land to fall by the sword, that our wives and our children should be our prey? Were it not better for us to return to Egypt? And they said one to another, Let us make a captain, and let us return into Egypt. Then Moses and Aaron fell on their faces, and all the assembly of the congregation of the children of Israel. Amen for the reading of his word. Amen. I just want to use for a subject this morning. The prison doors are open. Mm. Why are you still sitting inside? Amen. Amen. Amen. The prison doors are open. Why are you still sitting inside? Huh? That's the question. That's the question this morning. Now we see here these children of Israel that God has blessed to come out of slavery, have come over across the Red Sea.
1: Yes.
0: Oh, they came over on dry land.
1: Amen.
0: The people that was the Pharaoh army changed their mind and tried to catch up with them and take them back into slavery. And God told Moses to hold up his rod and stretch out his hand, and the Red Sea opened up for them.
1: Yes.
0: And they came over on dry land. Yes. Then they get on the other side, and they start singing for a while.
1: Yes.
0: And then after a while, they start murmuring and complaining.
1: Yes.
0: And you know how we do when things not going our way. We forget about God and yes. how good he is to us, and we start complaining about the things that we can't change or the things he hasn't changed for us.
1: Yes.
0: And this was the children of Israel all the time. They would praise God when he do something for them. As soon as they get tired of what he had done for them, then they crying again. And I just want to ask the question. The reason God told me to ask the question is the prison doors are open. Why are you still sitting inside? And God has opened up the doors for us, and we still sitting inside. We are captured by something. He has opened up the prison doors. We're no longer in captivity. We have God on our side, and we still acting like we sitting behind those prison doors, and the doors opening up, and you don't have sense enough to open up that door and come out because you stuck on what's not going right in your life.
1: Yes.
2: Amen. That's all right.
0: That's how these people was. I mean, think about it. I was talking about on last Sunday on the broadcast how they murmured and complained. They got to a place, and when they see one problem, they start complaining.
2: All right.
0: We always forget what God has already done for us.
1: Yeah.
0: We always forget how he brought out of certain things.
1: Yeah.
0: But when we get to a place where we don't know which way to turn, or we wonder why God ain't moving like he's supposed to, then we go back into that prison that we came from, that God blessed us to come out of, and we start complaining about something else, putting something else on our agenda to complain about, putting something else on our agenda to blame God for. And God has brought us out of prison, and we still sitting inside belly aching and complaining because he's not moving fast enough for us.
1: All right. So true.
2: It's all right.
1: Yeah.
0: How is it that we, when we think of God, how he's walking with us,
1: yes.
0: how he's providing for us,
1: yes.
0: how he's making a way for us,
1: yes.
0: and then we don't trust him.
1: All right.
2: Amen.
0: Did God ever say in his word that you wouldn't have any problems?
2: No.
0: I haven't found it yet. Did he ever say in your word that he was going to come just when you open your mouth and ask him? I don't remember him saying that in his word. But because we think that we supposed to get everything we want when we ask God for it, or he's supposed to move everything out our way when we ask God to move it, or he's supposed to just snap his finger and bless us, and because that's not the way the God that I serve works.
1: Right.
0: So let me tell you something. So when you thinking like

0: jail, sitting in prison. Thank you, locked up, and you have freedom. You have freedom now. This was what's wrong with the children of Israel. They didn't have any patience. A lot of us are stuck in that prison of no patience, and we get upset about everything because we don't have patience to wait, so we locked up in prison. Some of us locked up in worry. We spend all our time worrying about this and worrying about the other, and God is blessing us all the time, regardless of whether he has answered what you want yet. He's still blessing us, and some of us are sitting in and God at disobedience because we get tired of waiting on God, and we gonna do it our way, and we gonna live whatever kind of white life we want to live, and that means you still sitting in them prison doors. Freedom because you can do what you want to do. Yeah, it's your choice. But can I tell you, my brother and my sister, when you out here doing things that's against God, you are sitting in that prison letting the devil fool you and think you are living the right life you're supposed to live. I stopped by to tell somebody this morning, it's time for you to get up and get out of that prison. It's time for you to know that God is the only true God. It's time for you to know you got to stop like the devil. You gotta stop doing the devil's work. You gotta put all your trust in him because that's the only way you're gonna have freedom. I know you think you're free because you're out here doing your thing, but one day that thing gonna get too hot.
1: Amen. That's the truth.
0: Why wait that long? Let me tell y'all something. We have so many issues that keep us locked up.
2: Uh-huh. All right.
1: Amen. That's right.
0: That issue of rebellion.
1: That's all right. So true.
0: We don't want to listen to nobody.
2: Amen.
0: We want to roll our eyes and walk away because somebody that's more wiser than we are trying to tell us what to do, but we don't want to listen.
1: All right.
0: And we think we got freedom. You are locked up in a prison that the doors are just waiting for you to open.
1: Yes.
0: Can't nobody else open these doors for you. You got to open those doors for yourself. Stop letting the devil fool you that you're living the best life you can. I'm here to tell you today, if you don't have God, honey, you're not living in freedom. Some of us living in the prison of defeat.
1: Right.
0: One thing bad happened to us, and we just decided that God is not going to do anything else for us. We can't try it no more because I failed this time. I'm just a defeated person, and I just got to live the best way I know how. Well, you keep living the best way you know how and see how much God going to bless you, because if you don't get in your mind that you are not defeated, because let me tell you something, if you in God, God, you are not defeated. We all gonna have some struggles. We all gonna have some issues. We all gonna go through something.
1: Amen.
0: Prison of complaining. We complain all the time. We are no different than these people that God was trying to get over into the promised land. But because of their disobedience, because of their complaining, because of they were just, they didn't believe in the leader no more. They just didn't want nothing to do with it. And then they had the audacity to say, we were better when we were back in Egypt. I don't know about y'all, but I don't want to go back to the mess that I was in and call myself better. I don't want to go back to those drugs I was taking and call myself better. I don't want to drink that alcohol no more and go back to that and call me better. No, no, no. I was in prison and I didn't know it. So when you, let me tell you something. When you get in these things, DC, we all make mistakes. We all do. We all have some times that we fall back. We fall short. Some of us be disobedient sometimes.
2: Amen.
0: Some of us complain when we shouldn't be complaining. We all fall short of the glory of God. But you shouldn't stay in that way. You shouldn't stay each, every day, day in, day out, I'm complaining. Day in, day out, I'm defeated. Day in, day out, I'm not trusting God. Day in, day out, I just can't handle it no more.
1: Amen.
0: us to live in victory.
2: Yes.
0: Now, God sent these 12 spies out. Let me tell y'all. See, God want to bless us. Amen. He want to bless us.
2: Amen.
0: But sometimes we don't think we have anything to do. We want God to do it all. But see, God give you instructions to do something, and it's up to you to do it. God is not going to make you do anything.
2: Amen.
0: But when God give you instructions, that's what you should be doing.
2: Amen.
0: He gave 12 spies. He told Moses to tell 12 spies to go out and spy out the promised land that I have already given you.
1: Yes.
0: He already had given it. It came out of God's mouth that he had already given it to them.
1: Yes.
0: So Moses tell the 12 spies, go to the promised land. Go to Canaan, over there to Canaan, and check out that land. Let's see what it's all about. Let's see who's in it. Let's see what kind of soil and all this different stuff that it has. So the 12 spies goes out. And they stay there for 40 days, spying out this land. They even bring fruit back.
1: I mean,
0: big fruit. They ain't talking about no fruit. Look like it didn't have time to grow. I'm talking about big fruit.
1: That's right.
0: And they brought it back. And here we go. We got 12 men. 12 supposed to be God's people.
1: Right, that's right.
0: 12 of them.
1: All right.
0: And all of a sudden, they start telling the story. Mm-hmm. Oh, the land is so good. Mm-hmm. Oh, it is just beautiful over there. It has some beautiful fruit. Oh, we can make it good over there. I mean, that land is what's happening. I mean, we need, that's what I'm talking about. And then all of a sudden, here come the other 10.
1: All right.
0: They tell what's good about it. Mm. But the problem is, they don't think they can go. They don't think they can take the land.
1: Wow.
0: 10 out of 12 gave them a negative report. Mm. And because of the negative report, that generation, they didn't get to see the promised land.
1: Right.
0: See, they was locked up in a prison. They thought that they were free. Because they didn't follow God's instruction. They didn't trust God. They didn't listen to God. They rebelled against God. They didn't believe God. They walked in fear. They walked in disobedience. They just walked in everything that was against God's word. And then two of them, Caleb and Joshua. Caleb stood up and said, we are well able to take the land. That's a matter of fact, let's go get it today. But because of the other 10, Joshua and Caleb, they believed. They weren't in no prison. They weren't in no prison of fear. They weren't in no prison of unbelief. They weren't in no prison of doubt.
1: That's right. Amen.
0: But because of those 10, that whole generation, this is what God did. That whole generation died out before they made it into the promised land. Only two from the old generation made it, and that was Caleb and Joshua. Their children made it into the promised land. That generation made it. But because of the old generation being locked up and they had that prison mentality, they did not make it to their blessing. And that's why a lot of us are not getting blessed the way we want to get blessed today. It's because we stuck in the prison and we don't realize it, that we hold our own self in this prison. The doors, God has opened up the doors. Oh, yes, he has opened up the doors. All you got to do is step out. But just like the children of Israel, they start looking at the problem they could see. And what did they do? They start looking back on what used to be. When I was in Egypt, I had all kind of food to eat. When I was in Egypt, we had it made. Why did you bring us out here in the wilderness for us to die when we could have stayed and died in Egypt? And that, if that's not prison mentality, what is it?
1: That's right.
0: Yes. And that's the way a lot of us are. God tried to bless us. Oh, I don't have the money to even go do that. Did God ask you to have the money to go do that? Do you not trust God? Do you hear God's voice? Sometimes God will tell you to go somewhere. You don't have the funds. You don't have this. You don't have that. But when you go and be obedient, God will make a way for you out of no way. The problem with us, that we get to the place where we got to see it before we believe it. That's not in the word of God that I read. Honey, I got, let me tell you something. I got to believe it first. If I keep waiting on seeing things, I will never go nowhere. That's why some of us stuck in prison today, because we got to see the blessing. Oh, I heard you, God, but I don't know. That don't sound like nothing I can do. I heard you, God, but I'm telling you, the way my pocketbook looking, I don't know, God. Keep on, you stuck in prison, not realizing that God can bless you any way he sees fit. And so because of their disobedience, because of their fear, because they didn't trust God, that whole generation that God brought out of Egypt didn't get to see the promised land because they didn't believe.
1: All right.
0: Do you know when you don't believe God, you tie God's hands?
1: All right.
0: God want to do things for us.
1: Right.
0: But sometimes because of our unbelief,
1: right,
0: and we'll tie God's hand. God is somewhere holding his hands. I want to bless my loved one, but I can't bless them in the state of mind they're in now. They still sitting in that prison. They still don't understand who I am. I can't bless them with what I have for them because they still doubt me. They still got fear in their heart. They still not trusting me. They still rebellious. They still fearful. And I can't bless them. But see, let me tell you something. When you get to the place where you trust God regardless of what it looks like, regardless of what it don't look like, regardless of whether you have it or whether you don't have it, when you start trusting God and just following his instructions, then God can open up the windows of heaven and pour you out a blessing that you would have no room to receive.
1: Amen.
0: Don't allow. You know, the devil works. He plays with our mind.
1: Right.
0: This is the devil's playground.
1: That's right.
0: And he can have us thinking some things that we shouldn't even be thinking.
1: Amen.
0: He can have us thinking we are nobody.
1: Uh-huh.
0: He can have us depressed, thinking we got a reason to be depressed. Right. Let me tell you something. There is nothing God can't handle.
1: Right.
0: Our problem is,
1: amen,
0: we try to figure too much stuff out on our own,
1: yes,
0: and not try to go to God first.
1: Yes.
0: Or we try to talk to somebody else and they got problems too, instead of going to God first. I'm here to tell somebody this morning, if you want to come out of that prison this morning, today is the day for you to come out. If you want to be free, today is the day you got to say, God, I need you. God, I need you. God, I need you. I can't do it on my own no more. I've been doing it too long now. I've been trying to fix it for myself too long. I've been trying to work it out too long now. God, step in my life. Oh, God, I want to come out of that prison. That prison of fear. That prison of disobedience. That prison of rebellion. That prison of no trust. That prison of just complaining.
1: Amen.
0: God want to bless us.
1: Yes.
0: Our pastor preached about Peter coming out of that prison.
1: Mm-hmm.
0: Now, he could have sat there.
1: Mm-hmm.
0: The chains had fallen. The door had opened. Mm-hmm. But if he had that prison mentality, he would have been still sitting in that prison.
1: Yes. Right.
0: And that's what our problems, a lot of our problems are. We still got that prison mentality.
1: Right.
0: We don't trust.
1: Mm-hmm.
0: We don't believe.
1: Right.
0: we think we the only one that can help ourselves. Right. Honey, we can't do nothing without God. Right. We can't. Look, let me tell you something. None of us would be sitting in here if it wasn't for God. Because if God don't give us the strength to move in our bodies, we wouldn't be able to get up and dress ourselves. I know we think we go. I know we think we strong and everything. I know we think we, you know, we got it going on. But if God would take his hands off of us, we wouldn't be able to do anything. So I just want to tell somebody this morning, you don't have to walk in defeat.
1: Amen.
0: Turn defeat loose.
1: Yes.
3: Amen.
1: Amen.
0: Turn your unbelief loose.
1: Amen.
0: Turn your disobedience loose.
1: Amen.
0: Turn all these things.
1: Amen.
0: Honey, you got to give God. You got to let him be number one in your life.
1: Amen.
0: You got to let him be number one in your life.
1: Yes.
0: Suppose, just think about the woman with the issue of blood. Mm-hmm. She was in a prison of bleeding.
4: That's right.
0: She could have stayed at home because she had been to the doctor for 12 years trying to get a cure, and they couldn't do nothing for her. And one day she decided that she was going to stay in that prison of sickness no longer. She came out and she found Jesus, and she touched the hem of his garment, and she got her healing because she decided to trust the master. Suppose blind Bartimaeus had us kept sitting, and while the people were telling him to shut up, he had a closed his mouth, and they keep hollering out to God, "Lord, have mercy on me. Lord, have mercy on me." He didn't let the people stop him. See, when, let me tell you something. When you need a blessing, you can't let nobody else stop you. You can't let no people talking about you that don't, you can't do that or you can't have that. Don't listen to those people. I heard Brother Robert say, don't listen to that negative mess. Keep your eyes on God.
1: Amen.
0: Don't worry about what people think.
1: Amen.
0: See, blind Bartimaeus, he was a beggar on the side of the road. And he heard that Jesus was passing by.
1: Yes.
0: And the people told him, "Shut up, blind man. Shut up, beggar. He ain't got time for you."
5: Uh-huh.
0: But see, blind Bartimaeus was tired of being in that blind state.
1: Yes.
0: He was tired of being imprisoned by his blindness.
1: Yes.
0: And he, when he heard that Jesus was coming by, he shouted louder. He wanted to let the people know, "You're not ruling this. I need help. You can't help me." So he said, "Jesus,
1: yes,
0: Son of David, have mercy on me."
1: Yes.
0: He didn't care who told him to shut up. Closer to God, but they wanna look at us and say we wrong because we got God on board and we trust him for our everyday walk.
1: Yes.
0: I don't know about y'all, but I have made up my mind that I'm not worried about what people think about me.
1: Yes.
0: Because every day I'm trying to get closer and closer walk with God. I don't have time to worry about what you think. I don't even have time to worry about what you're trying to do. My focus now is totally on God, because his God is for what I'm living for. I'm trying to work in his kingdom. That's all that matters to me. And let me tell you, I'm not wrong. I don't need a whole lot of stuff. All I need is Jesus. Jesus supplied my need. I don't go, see, when I was younger, I was asking God for this. I was asking God for that. Honey, let me tell you something. When you get a little mature, you don't worry about those things no more. All you want to do is get closer to God. All you want to do is worship his name. All you want to do is be pleasing in his sight. That's all you want to do when you get a certain age. Yeah, I used to pray for new cars and homes and all this stuff. I could care less. God has blessed me with a roof on my head, with a car to drive. I can't tell you the last time I went to look for a new car. And not even worried about it. Long as just gonna keep running. I'm gonna keep it rolling. And that's why I say I'm just serving God.
1: Yes.
0: Because God is in my heart.
1: Yes.
0: He's in my heart. I can't be no other way but where I am today because He's in my heart.
1: Yes.
0: And I'm gonna tell y'all today, God can be in your heart if you let Him.
1: Right.
0: Honey, the prison doors have been opened.
1: Yes.
0: Do y'all hear me? The prison doors have been opened.
1: Yes.
0: It was open when Jesus died on that rugged cross.
1: Yes.
0: It was open when He took His life. When they took His life,
1: yes.
0: He hung on that cross and died for me and for you.
1: Yes.
0: That's when we came out of prison, y'all, because we are no longer bound. We don't have to live in the devil ways.
1: Yes.
0: We may live in this world, but guess what? We are just here for temporary.
1: Yes.
0: And I don't know about y'all, but when I leave this world,
1: yes.
0: When I leave this world,
1: yes.
0: When God says my work is done, I'm going to a better place. And I got to say this. It's not the two places, you have a choice. Heaven or hell. That's the only choice you're going to have when you leave this earth. So now is the time to be getting yourself ready. Now is the time to accept Christ in your life. Now is the time. Because I'm telling y'all, I look at these obituaries now, and young, as well as middle-aged, as well as old, dying at the same time. And we don't have no more time to wait, because we don't ever know when our last time gonna be. So why do you want to stay behind those prison walls and the door is open waiting for you to walk out? Honey, stop letting the stuff of this world keep you bound up. Stop letting the things of this world keep you bound up, keeping your eyes off of Jesus. It's time for you to put your eyes on the prize. And that's Jesus Christ, our Lord. So, the question, the prison doors are open. Why are you still sitting inside? If there's anyone in here today that has realized that you're really not free.
1: Amen.
0: You're really sitting behind the prison walls.
1: Right.
0: And the devil running your life.
1: Right.
0: Honey, today is the day you need to come up.
1: Amen.
0: And get a hold of Jesus.
1: Amen.
0: Because tomorrow is not promised to none of us.
1: Amen.
0: And He's been good to all of us.
1: Amen.
0: And all of us ought to be ready to say, Lord, I need you. Because I need Him every day. It's not a day go by that I don't need the Lord.
1: Amen.
0: And I thank God.
1: Amen.
0: I thank God.
1: Yes.
0: Don't sit in that prison
1: Amen.
0: Any longer.
1: That's right.
0: Jesus made the way.
1: Amen.
0: He made the way.
1: Oh, yes.
3: Yes.
0: Y'all hear me this morning?
1: Amen.
3: Yes.
0: Let me read one scripture to you and we're going to close. Romans 5:8. But God commend His love toward us,
3: mm-hmm.
0: in that while we were yet sinners,
3: mm-hmm.
0: Christ
1: Amen.
0: Died for us.
1: Amen.
0: Do y'all hear what the word say?
1: Amen.
0: Huh?
1: Amen.
0: Y'all hear the word of God?
1: Amen.
0: See, I'm gonna. You know what? God told me to do this. I'm going to. For anyone that may be too shy to come up. Whatever the case may be, I'm not no judge.
3: Amen.
0: I'm just a witness.
1: Amen.
0: But I'm going to do what God told me to do.
1: That's
0: all right. Romans 10:8-10 says this. But what say it?
3: Mm-hmm.
0: The word is nigh unto thee,
3: mm-hmm.
0: even in your mouth and in thy heart. That is the word of faith which we preach.
3: Yeah. Mm-hmm.
0: That if thou shalt confess with thy mouth
1: Amen.
0: The Lord Jesus
3: yep.
0: and shalt believe in thy heart that God has raised Him from the dead, thou shalt be saved.
1: Amen.
0: For with the heart man believe unto righteousness, and with the mouth confession is made unto salvation.
1: Amen.
0: And that's it, y'all.
1: Amen.
0: In case anybody in here didn't know, that's all you do.
3: Mm-hmm.
0: It's no big drum roll kind of thing. Amen. You just ask God to come into your heart.
1: That's right. That's right.
0: Believe that Jesus died on that cross for you.
1: Yes. Yes.
0: And tell the Lord to save you. That's it.
4: Amen. That's right.
6: Amen.
4: That's right.
6: Amen.
4: Amen.
0: Because tomorrow is not promised.
7: 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This is Sounds from Jordan, a ministry of music with your host, Elder Gibbs, until 11 o'clock. I want to take time out and send a great big shout out to Mother Lou Esther Pugh. Want to let you know I'm thinking about you. I love you, and I want you to have a blessed and joyful

Amen. I'd love for you to join in with us. Bless the Lord. Want to send out happy birthday shouts to the September birthday babies. Praise God. Amen. Amen. We're sending out birthday wishes. Glory be to God to... Amen, amen, to our baby girl who celebrated her birthday on September the 10th, and Tizia Yancey celebrated hers on September the 11th, and to Kwasi Bullock celebrated her birthday on last Sunday. Praise the Lord, glory to God. Amen. Latishelle Bullock, Bullock Dudley, amen, celebrated her birthday on Friday. Jennifer Cooper celebrated her birthday on Friday. Glory be to God. We say happy, happy birthday to you. Praise be the name of the Lord and glory to God. C.L. Yancey will celebrate his birthday on Tuesday of this week. Glory to God. Hallelujah. Hallelujah. So we say happy, happy birthday to you. We love you and we pray that the Lord God blesses you real good. Amen. Amen. Shamika will celebrate her birthday, praise God, on this coming Thursday. Lynette Carter will celebrate her birthday, praise God, on Friday. And also Renita will celebrate her birthday on Thursday. So we say happy, happy birthday to all of these birthday babies, praise God, that are celebrating their birthdays. Amen. Praying that you treat it like the queens that you are in the name of Jesus. Glory to God. Glory to God. Amen. Amen. Amen, amen. Blessed be the name of the Lord. We want to say happy anniversary. Praise God to Jesse and Sadiq Floyd. They'll be celebrating their wedding anniversary on Saturday. Amen, amen, amen. Praise be the name of the Lord. And glory to God, glory to God. I want to thank everyone for your monetary donations, for your tithes, your offerings. However you have sown into the ministry, we pray that God will return it 100-fold. In the name of Jesus. Amen. Amen. Amen. And for those that would like to sow into the ministry, you can do so. Send your monetary donations to Blessed Trinity Ministries, P.O. Box 3241, Henderson, North Carolina, 27536. 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Glory be to God. Amen. Amen. Glory, glory to God. Or you can send by way of Cash App to MeCFG. So many ways that you can sow into the ministry. Praise be the name of the Lord. And we thank and praise God for you. Amen. Amen. Glory, glory, glory to God. Amen. Want to announce that on next Friday, praise God, there's going to be a youth violence and emerging gangs symposium, and it's going to be held at the fellowship hall of First United Methodist Church at 114 Church Street right here in Henderson. It starts at 8:30 in the morning. So please, ma'am, please, sir, make plans to go out on Friday to be a part of this event and to learn. Glory to God. Amen. Amen. And then on next weekend, October 2nd and 3rd, praise the Lord, we'll have a deliverance and spiritual warfare for the city of Henderson to break every chain in the name of Jesus. A powerful weekend, brothers and sisters, of prayer, deliverance, and restoration. We have the Apostle Valerie Bratz coming in from New York, New York, and it's going to be held at 105 Spelman Loop Lane at Back to Eden off of Satterwhite Point Road. Friday night is going to start at 6:30 p.m. And then Saturday, it will start at 3 o'clock p.m. That's October the 2nd and 3rd. Please, please make plans to come out and to help us break chains. Glory be to God. Help us to break chains. Amen. Everybody's going through some kind of spiritual warfare. Amen. We're coming together as one, as one. Glory be to God. Lifting up our knees unto the Lord. So please, ma'am, please, sir,
pray, make plans to come out, glory be to God, and be a part.

amen, be a part of it. Not so that you can be applauded, I can be applauded, or anybody, but to God be all the glory in the name of Jesus. Amen, amen, amen. Glory to God, glory to God. Our scripture for the message this morning, praise the Lord, is Isaiah, the 41st chapter and that 10th verse. And I'm reading the New King James Version. Hallelujah. Fear not, for I am with you. Be not dismayed, for I am your God. I will strengthen you. Yes, I will help you. I will uphold you with my righteous right hand. Hallelujah. Glory be to God. Brothers and sisters, this is both a command and a promise. Israel is commanded to fear not. But I want you to know that fear, worry, and anxiety are often sin. When God, hallelujah, who rules over all nations, as described in this chapter, the Lord God who chose us, the Lord God who loves us, hallelujah, he is telling us to fear not, just as he was telling the Israelites. So we've got to take it seriously. Hallelujah. There, this is also a promise. It's a command for us not to fear. And a promise. We don't fear, glory be to God, because the Lord has told us that he is with us. Hallelujah, hallelujah. And if God is for us, who can be against us? So how much more prone to fear and discouragement we are when we are alone? But we are never alone, because God has declared for us not to fear. Why? Because he is with us. And be not dismayed. It was as if God said to his people, remember me. Hey, remember me. Here I am. The Lord God Almighty, the God of all power and glory. I am that one. I am your God. Hallelujah. Glory be to God. Glory be to God. He says not to be dismayed. And he goes on to tell them that I will strengthen you. Yes, I will help you. He didn't call for anybody else to do it. God said that he would do it. God's strength and glory makes him able to help us. But it is his love that makes him say, I will help you. Glory be to God. Remember who God is. Glory be. He's the same one that woke you up this morning. He's the one that saved your souls. He's the one that causes his son

0: So this verse is one of the most comforting verses in the Bible, reminding us that God sees our fears and he speaks directly to it. Hallelujah. Glory be to God. Glory be to God. It's like a warm hand on your shoulders reminding you that you're not alone. Oh, brothers and sisters, God spoke these words to Israel during a time of uncertainty and weakness. The people were afraid of the nations around them and unsure of their future, of what it might look like. So through the prophet Isaiah, God reminded them that he would not abandon them. These are not empty promises. They come from Almighty God, who is present, who is powerful, and who is faithful. It comes from Almighty God, who is the same yesterday, today, and forever. Hallelujah. You see, fear fades when God's presence enter. Hallelujah. God doesn't simply say do not fear, but he gives them a reason to fear because he is with us. Hallelujah. You're not facing your battles alone. God's presence surrounds you. His peace is stronger than your fear. God has not given us a spirit of fear, but of power and of love and of a sound mind. So when you face fear, glory be to God. Remind yourself of this verse. Turn back to Isaiah 41 and 10 and read it. Glory to God. That word dismayed means to be overwhelmed, confused, or shaken. And God reminds us that he is not just God. He is your God. Personalize it. He is God that's present, that cares for you. And this gives us security when life seems uncertain. God said, I will strengthen you. He does not expect us to stay strong on our own. He provides strength when our strength runs out. His strength carries us and renews us. They that wait on the Lord shall renew their strength. They shall mount up with wings as eagles. They shall run and not be weary. They shall walk and not faint. I'm talking about emotional strength, spiritual strength, mental strength, strength to keep going. Hallelujah. God will help us. He's not a distant observer. He is an active helper. He steps into your situation, guides your path, and supports you through every step. Our prayers reach a God who moves on our behalf. Hallelujah. The right hand presents power of Almighty God, authority, and victory in the holy word of God. When God upholds us, he means you will not fall. You will not be abandoned. He will carry you through the storms. Hallelujah. God's hand is strong enough to uphold the universe, my brothers and sisters, and gentle enough to hold your heart. Glory be to God. This verse is God's direct answer to your fears and my fears. Every line carries a promise. God's presence, God's protection, his strength, God's help, and God's support. This verse teaches us that fear does not disappear because circumstances improve. Fear disappears because we recognize who's standing with us. God gives us five promises in one verse, showing that he understands human fear and meets it with divine comfort. Hallelujah. This verse is simple and it is powerful. Glory be to God. So God is with you, my brothers and sisters. He will strengthen you. He will help you and uphold you. You don't have to fear life's challenges alone. You don't have to face them alone. His presence is enough. His strength is enough. His hand is enough. Whenever fear rises in your heart, I want you to return to this verse. Read it slowly. Let it sink in. God is not far away. He's right beside you. If you are a believer, he's inside of you. God, the Holy Spirit, dwells in you. Do not fear.
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1: Hello, dear friend. It's a joy to come to you by radio today. We appreciate the opportunity to come and bring God's precious word to you, and we trust that you will pray for the broadcast and ask God to use it, not only for your benefit, but for others that may be listening also. We're always concerned about the lost people. We want them to come to know the Lord Jesus Christ as Savior. We pray for the lost. Many names are called out here at the church. We have a list of lost people being presented to our church, and we call their names out on Wednesday evening to the Lord and ask God to save them. And then we have a tremendous list of sick folks that we pray for, and we call their names out also, ask God to touch their bodies and to heal them and make them well. And certainly we do pray continuously for the lost, that God would save them. It is our desire to see men and women, boys and girls, young people come to know the Lord Jesus Christ as Savior. It's also our desire to see the Christians, those who have truly been born again, to grow in the Lord. We want to see Christians reach a state of maturity in their life where God can use them to help other people. We think that's important, and we strive to do that, and we hope that you do also. Thank you for listening to the broadcast. Many let us know that they do listen to the broadcast here throughout the city where we're at. And also, as we travel, we run across people who do listening to the Fundamental Broadcasting Network out of Newport, North Carolina, and they let us know that they do listen to the broadcast, and we're very thankful for those who do. And once again, may I ask you to pray for the broadcast, that God might use it for His honor and for His glory. It is our desire to be used of the Lord, and I trust that is your desire also. If you are a Christian, it should be your desire, and I hope that we make ourselves available for the Lord to use there in this way. You know, I'm thankful for the faith that I see in people. When I hear them give their testimony, their faith in the Lord, what a great blessing it is to hear that. I love to see the people of faith busy about the Father's business. It always thrills our heart to see Christians that's involved in the ministry in doing something for the Lord. So we're very thankful for the people of faith. Amen. Those who have truly been born again, may God bless you and bless you richly in your life of service for Him. Amen. And I trust you will remember, it's all about Him. It's not about us. It's all about Him. Amen. And we're so thankful for Him, the Lord Jesus Christ, for what He has done, that you and I might even have the faith to live day by day. We're very thankful, okay? All right, you got your Bible today. We would encourage you to turn with us, if you would please, to the book of John and chapter 9. To the book of John and chapter 9, and I appreciate you having your Bible close by. If you do not, maybe you're driving, or you can remember to turn to this later and to read it, or you're at work and you can't do that, or maybe you could just make a little note on the corner of a piece of paper or something, you can come by and read it later, and certainly study along with us, and it'll be a joy to have you to do that. So we're very thankful. The other day I had preached a message and I had used a passage of scripture, and I thought I had done a pretty good job on it to explain it. Then I met a fellow on the street here, and he said, I was listening to you. He said, let me give you a thought. And he told me something that had not occurred to me. And I went back and read verse of scripture, and I thought, what a blessing it is that God shows people things in the scripture. So I don't possess all knowledge or all wisdom. I'll make that clear up front. But I'm thankful for what the Lord has given me as I read into the scripture. And as you read, you might see some more things there. It might be beneficial to you. So I encourage you to read and study your Bible and go to church. Whatever you do, you go to church. You get in the habit of going to church, taking your family to church. Amen. Listen, my dear friend, I don't know of a better place for you to bring your family up than in the house of God. I'll be honest with you. If it don't help you, it don't help them. I promise you, it will not hurt them, and it will give them some foundation in their life. So please, make it a habit of getting your family in the house of God, where God's word is preached and taught, very openly, where you can read and study and grow in God's Word. All right, I'm in the book of John in chapter 9. I'm going to be reading verses 1 through 11. Verses 1 through 11. You may follow along with me. And Jesus passed by and saw a man which was blind from his birth. And his disciples asked him, saying, Master, who did sin, this man or his parents, that he was born blind? And Jesus answered, Neither hath this man sinned, nor his parents, but that the works of God should be made manifest in him. I must work the works of him that sent me while it is day. The night cometh when no man can work. As long as I am in the world, I am the light of the world. When he had thus spoken, he spat on the ground, made clay of the spittle, and anointed the eyes of the blind man with the clay. And he said unto him, Go wash in the pool Siloam, which is interpretation sent. And he went his way, therefore, and washed, and came seeing. The neighbors, therefore, and they which before had seen him that he was blind, said, Is not this he that sat and begged? And some said, This is he. Others said, He is like him. But he said, I am he. And therefore said they unto him, How were thine eyes open? And he answered and said, A man that is called Jesus made clay and anointed mine eyes, and said unto me, Go wash in the pool of Siloam. And he washed, and I went and washed, and I received my sight. If correctly read, that is John chapter 9, verses 1 through 11. I'm thankful for the reward of faith. Let's have a word of prayer. Father, we love you. We ask for your help today as we look into thy precious word. Lord God, our hearts and minds, I pray, Lord, if there's someone listening that's lost, please help them to see the need to be saved. For every Christian that's listening to this broadcast, I pray, God, do something wonderful for them today and strengthen them in the faith. Lord, we'd rejoice in your goodness. In Christ's name we do ask it. Amen. Amen. Here, the reward of faith is seen in these verses of Scripture. There's five miracles of healing here of the blind, certainly in this, and what a joy. There's a man involved in verse 1. Blind, he could not see the Savior. He did not need glasses or reformation there. He doesn't need correct vision, the educational part there that's there. Well, he can't see. Maybe he needs to do a little more education. Maybe he needs something to be reformed. He did not give eye ointment. He did not give him religion. No, this and the man was a beggar. He was totally dependent upon others. In verse 8, makes that quite clear. Listen, the neighbors, therefore, and they which had seen him that he was blind, said, Is not this he that sat and begged? He was a beggar. He was a beggar. He was proposing nothing. And this is our state of nature. We are what we are. And we must come to Christ as we are. We can't be reformed and have Christ as our Savior. We can't get a little more education, have Christ as our Savior. We can't be exposed to religion and have Christ as our Savior. Dear friend, is reality as real as it may be, when reality is accepted, we're just like this blind beggar. We need our spiritual eyes open that we might see. That means to accept the Lord Jesus Christ as our Savior. So our state of nature is that we're blind toward the things of God, and we need the sweet Spirit of God to touch us and help us here. The object of the blind need here, this man, he was helpless. He was helpless. Someone had to take him where he was at. He said begging. This was a customary for those who were somehow incapacitated, where they could not work. And they were given the opportunity to beg for their living, and someone had to take him there and leave him there, and he probably sat by the side of the road all day at the gate of the temple. Wherever he happened to be, he had to be there, and he begged all day, and he would hear the footprints of those who came by, and he would cry out for alms there to the Lord. So obviously, the object of this man, if we look at him and his need, he was helpless. He was totally dependent upon someone else. Within his own right, he was helpless. And that's where we are, the condition beyond man's help. Man could not help him where he was at except give him a few trinkets of coins to feed him and to clothe him along the way. That's the best that this man could possibly hope out of life because he was blind. Obviously, he could hear. He heard the conversations. He could hear the prayers. He could hear the people walking. He knew there was people close by. He could sense all that through his hearing, but he was in great need. So we have a man that's presented to us here in the scripture that's blind, been blind since birth. No doubt the world had done what they could for him, but he was helpless. He was in need. He was beyond what man could do to help him. So we're thankful there that God was able to help him, and we're thankful that God is able to help you and I today. Amen. We don't need to leave that point. You and I, just like this blind man, we're helpless. We're lost in our life of sin, and we're unable to help ourselves. Isn't that something? We cannot help ourselves. We must come to the Lord Jesus Christ and seek him for help. And in seeking him for help, we must ask him to forgive us of our sins, our mistakes, our shortcomings, our sins, and ask him to forgive us for those and to come into our heart and forgive our sins and to save our soul. Amen. So we're beyond human help, and so we must depend upon the Lord. And this is the picture that the scripture has put before us here. There's a mystery here that's beginning to unfold. Let's go back and look in verses 2 and 3. And his disciples asked him, said, Master, who did sin, this man or his parents, that he was born blind? And Jesus answered, Neither hath this man sinned nor his parents, but that the works of God should be manifest in him. Sometime, I'm glad this question was asked by these disciples, and I'm glad Jesus answered the question. Usually we see someone in their in some state where they're unable to help themselves, and immediately we want to condemn them. And it may not necessarily be them, may not necessarily be the parents they come from. It could be, but it don't have to be. You understand, sometimes God does things just to manifest himself, that his works might be shown forth in this. What a great privilege it is to see that. I knew a blind man one time, precious man, and he was a master pianist. It was just a joy. He had to be led to the piano, but when he sat down on that stool and he put his hands upon that keyboard, then he was in his territory. He had taught himself through the years, and he had done a marvelous job playing the piano. He would just thrill your soul as you listened to him play. But when he finished, then he had done, and someone had to come and take him and lead him away. And so many times we people see that people are blessed with tremendous gifts, even because of their handicap, they're blessed with tremendous gifts. And we're thankful when we can see that and know that that has happened. Amen. I saw a deaf man one time. He could see, but he could not hear. And he could read lips. And he had one of the most tremendous personalities that you've ever seen. He had overcome his handicap. And he was really just a joy to be around. What a blessing. Great mystery here in verses 2 and 3 out of John in chapter 9. The theory is here, or maybe there's some, this man had been reincarnated. We know that's an impossibility, amen. But we know there's some kind of hereditary thing here that maybe he, through the reincarnation or something, that he acquired this along the way, or maybe it was hereditary. Maybe he got this from his parents or something. Listen to me carefully. After reading this, and the truth here, Jesus said is in verse 3 that he's this way because he can't help himself. When God made him this way, that Jesus might be manifested, that the works of the Lord might be manifested. Let me say something here. You don't have to sin to become a sinner. You don't have to sin to become a sinner. You are a sinner, and that's why you sin. That's why you sin. We're sinners by nature. We're sinners by birth. We're sinners by desire. And so we have to have something changed. And certainly he said here that the works of Jesus might be manifested. He said that my work, I must do the work of him that sent me, that the works of the Lord had to be manifested. I think there's a point here that we need to see that Jesus has power over physical difficulties. And certainly we need to talk to the Lord about that. Many times we talk to people who are sick and they've just about exploded everything, every avenue they know, get well. And I say, you know, in reality, we'd spend as much time on our knees praying somewhere as we do sitting around doctor's offices and hospitals. We might not even have to go to the doctor's office in the hospital. I'm not saying that's always true, but I am saying that many times we overlook the obvious, the Lord Jesus Christ and the power he has. All power is given him here upon this earth and in heaven. So we rest within the realm of God's power. If you are a Christian, you need to talk to the Lord about much of these aches and pains and sorrows and difficulties that we in face. It's important that we do that. And I trust that you will do that. And then not only does he present a man here, but Jesus discloses a thought here that these disciples had. Maybe this man hereditary. He had received this from his parents and somehow. Or that was the difficulty. Maybe some great sin. And Jesus lets them know, no, it's not that his parents sin that is this way. It's not that he has sinned that it is this way. It is that the works of God might be made manifest. Amen. We need to glean that from verses 2 and 3. And then there's a mission in verses 4 and 5, if you'll allow me to read those verses to you. Jesus said in verse 4, I must work the works of him that sent me while it is day. The night cometh when no man can work. As long as I am in the world, I am the light of the world. Here's a man that had never been able to see the light. I do not know how old he was. This passage of scripture does not tell us. It tells us that he was born blind, that he had never had the opportunity to see the light. And Jesus said, I am the light. I am the light of the world. So obviously, when this man began to talk about the fact that he was blind and folks knew he was blind and they was inquiring about him, about the miracle that transformed here, he gave credit where credit is due. Jesus said he was on a mission. In verses 4 and 5, there's a labor involved in that. He said to finish the work. Now, I wish I had time to go in chapter John and chapter 17 and just read to you John in chapter 17. I believe that would be a good task for you as a scripture reading if you would do that. Here in chapter 9, Jesus said, I must do the works of him that sent me. It is important that I do that. Amen. I'm sorry, verses 4 and 5. We're in chapter 9, but here in verses 4 and 5, Jesus is talking about the fact he has the work to do. He was sent into this world to do a work, and he had to be busy about it while it is day, while he's here upon this earth. He knows that there's going to come a time that he's not going to be here anymore. This happened when he was about 32 and a half years old. He was crucified upon the cross of Calvary and the death, burial, and the resurrection of the Lord Jesus Christ as the gospel. In Romans in chapter 1, verse 16, Paul said, I'm not ashamed of the gospel of Christ, for it's the power of God unto salvation to everyone that believeth. Amen. So we must understand then the death, burial, and resurrection of the Lord Jesus Christ is extremely important to you and I. So Jesus said, I must do the works that I am here, sent here to do while I'm here to do it. Amen. While I'm here to do it. Many things that he did were the tremendous problems that was presented to the Lord Jesus Christ. Feeding the hungry, open the eyes, the deaf ears, the lame, the walk, the tongue. All this was important. Here it was to show that Jesus Christ was whom he said he was. Amen. That did not take away, had he not done anything while he's here, but just grow up and live and go to the cross and die, it would still been the sacrificial death of the Lord Jesus Christ upon the cross of Calvary, but I'm thankful for the humanitarian things that he did while he was here. It shows us some things that he's concerned about you and me as individuals. He's concerned about our physical difficulties that we're in face, is in encounter as we go along. It's important for us to understand that. And so it's also important for us to understand that Jesus said, I am the light of the world. Amen. It is he that this man wanted to see whenever he got his eyes open. And you see, he returned to the Lord Jesus Christ. He met the Lord Jesus Christ. He knew him by name. He knew him by sight. Why? Because Jesus had opened his eyes and he was able to see. Amen. And so it is through an act of faith in you and I. We are blind to spiritual things of this world. And our spiritual eyes are open through a wonderful work of the Holy Spirit and the finished work of the Lord Jesus Christ upon the cross of Calvary and the great love of our Heavenly Father, and that wonderful spiritual work that's done in our life that causes us to be born again. Then we can see through eyes that we've never been able to see before. Usually, before we're born again, we see the world. We may understand compassion. We may understand difficulties. We may understand that. But once we're born into the family of God, our spiritual eyes are open and we begin to see things in a spiritual light entirely different than what we did before. And so it's a wonderful thing to know the Lord Jesus Christ as Savior. It's good to have your spiritual eyes open. You say, preacher, said my spiritual eyes has never been open. I don't look at things in the spiritual value. Then you need to pray. It's a good possibility you may not be saved. I don't want you to doubt your salvation. But if you can't see things within a spiritual light, you need to pray and ask God to help you and to bless you and fill you with the Holy Spirit. And if you're lost, save you. These are just simple things that we can pray about every day. We want our spiritual eyes open that we might be able to see. So there's a labor there involved, and that is to finish the work, to finish the work. In John chapter 17, Jesus says he has finished the work. Amen. But now he's telling his disciples in John in chapter 9, I must finish the word that the Father, and then there's a light there, and that light guides. What a wonderful thing to know that the wonderful spiritual light that God gives us guides us as we go through this life. It also reveals things to us. It's a wonderful thing to have things revealed to us through the Word of God as we read. Oh, I'm thrilled every time I'm reading along and a passage of Scripture jumps out at me like a little gold nugget there somewhere, and I glean from it, and God's opened my spiritual eyes. God has shown me something in the Word of God. What a great blessing that is, and we're very thankful for that. And also it comforts. What a joy to know that you're spiritually all right. What a joy to know that you've been born again. What a joy to know that everything's all right between you and the Heavenly Father. I know some Christians can't really say that today. Why? Because they've wandered away from God. I'm not doubting their salvation. Only them and God knows that. But they've wandered away from the Lord, and they need to come back. And they need to get back into that comfort zone with the Lord where they can be at peace with God. And what a joy that is. Amen. So thank God for those lights. And then in verses 6 and 7, we see a notable miracle that's taken place. In verse 7, he said unto him, go and wash in the pool of Siloam, which is by interpretation sin. And he went his way therefore and washed and came seeing. And the neighbors therefore, they that which before had seen him that he was blind, said, is this he that sat and begging? And there's a method here. There's some instructions that's given. I think it's important, the miracle that's going to take place. It's because Jesus had given him some instructions and some instructions to do something. The instructions by interpretation meant that he was obedient, that he was, I need you to get that. If had this man said, I've been blind all my life and it's a bunch of foolishness and I'm not going to do that, he'd still be blind. But because he was obedient, regardless of the wonderful miracle that Jesus done, it was important for this man to be obedient. He said, go wash yourself in the pool of Siloam. Had he refused to go, he'd still be blind today. But because he was obedient to the Heavenly Father. Then he had his physical eyes open, and what a great joy that is. And then we see not only that, his instruction was given, and he was obedient to it. The mercy, because of his obedience, he was able to see. What a joy. What a joy. Amen. It's a wonderful thing to be obedient to the Scripture. You know, there's a lot of things we can plead ignorant to, but once we are enlightened through the precious Word of God, then we need not to be ignorant to those things anymore. Uninformed, we have been informed. The problem then becomes a matter of obedience. It's important for us to be obedient to the Scripture and what it teaches. Amen. One lady in our church said a few years ago, she said, it's not a book of suggestions, it's a book that's to be obeyed. I said, what a wonderful interpretation of that. Amen. So the mercy here that this man received because of his obedience, thank God, he was able to see. And then verses 8 and 9, we see something. Therefore, the neighbors therefore, which they have, in verse 8, the neighbors therefore, and they which before had seen him that he was blind, said, is this not he that sat begging? And some said, this is he. Others said, hey, he's like him. But he said, I am he. I am he. I am he. A manifestation. Not only did he receive a great miracle and rewards of his wonderful faith in God, but he was able to be obedient to the Lord. And because of that, there's a tremendous manifestation in his change. Not only did he experience a change when he was able to see, when the glorious light came into his eyes and he was able to see, and he saw the Lord Jesus Christ. I've often wondered if the first thing he ever saw was the Lord Jesus Christ. Wouldn't that be a wonderful thing to open your eyes and the first thing you ever saw was the Lord Jesus Christ. Oh, what a wonderful thought there. Amen. The marvelous change that had taken place. And then his confession in verse 10 and 11, he said, it's all because I met a man called Jesus, and he made clay and anointed my eyes and told me to go wash in the pool of Siloam. I went and washed, and now I have received my sight. A wonderful confession. It's wonderful to be a Christian. It's wonderful to know the Lord Jesus Christ is Savior. It's wonderful to have a testimony for God, and we all have one. Some's better than others. Amen. I understand that. Amen. But it's wonderful to have that testimony. But, you know, no one will ever know unless we tell it. You've got to tell it. You've got to share it with others. You've got to explain to people how once you were blind, but now you see. Amen. Once spiritual things were blind to you, you could not see it. But since Christ is coming to your heart and you've been born again, you receive your spiritual sight. What a wonderful thing it is to see and to understand and to read God's word and understand and appreciate the wonderful God and what he has done for us. Oh, dear friend, please be faithful to God and the church.

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Father and our God, we come to you this morning, God, thanking you for your grace and your mercy, Lord God, that brought us through. God, we come to you now, God, thanking you, God, for your word. God, I ask you right now, God, in the mighty, matchless name of Jesus, that you let the words of my mouth and the meditation of my heart, let it be acceptable in thy sight. O Lord, you are my strength and you are my redeemer. Now, I want to go back to Psalm 51. And I want to read again this verse 10 that says, create in me a clean heart, O God, and renew a right spirit within me. Now, I want to go over back to Ezekiel, the 36th chapter, and I want to read verse 26 again. A new heart also will I give you, and a new spirit will I put within you, and I will take away the stony heart out of your flesh, and I will give you an heart of flesh. And what I want to do this morning, I want to come to you this morning and tell you to come with an open heart. This morning, we have to understand that the only way that God can use us, God can bless us, God can help us, is that we open our heart to Him. The thought for today is, come with an open heart. Now, a lot of times we come to God and we go to God or do this, that, and the other, but we don't really have our heart in it. We have our mindset on a certain thing that we want to do, a certain specific that we want God to do, and there are things in our life that we want God to take care of for us, but we don't come to Him with an open heart. What the Word of God tells us is that God will put His Spirit in us. God will take us and He will make us to the point where everything that we need, we come to Him with an open heart. But a lot of times we don't go to God with an open heart. We just go to God because that's what we do. That's how we do. That's all we know. That's this, that's that, and everything. But God is calling us to Him with an open heart. If you have your heart closed to what God can really do in your life, then God cannot really perform like He desires to perform in your life if your heart is not open to His Spirit, if your heart is not open to what He wants you to do. A lot of times we have our own agenda. We have things going on in our life. We want God to help us, but we've already tried to figure it out our way, and our way is not God's way. A lot of times we got to understand that God wants things done specifically a certain way. You cannot go to New York if you're traveling south from North Carolina. If you're traveling south, going to New York, then you're going the wrong way. The only way that you can get to New York is that you drive north of North Carolina. This morning, I want to let you know that you got to come to God with an open heart. You can't have your own agenda. It's got to be God's agenda. The only way you can come to God is that you come to Him with an open heart. Yes, we're educated. Yes, we have understanding. Yes, we can do things like we know how to do things. But God wants us to do things like He wants us to do them. He wants to do them in a specific manner, and the only way that we can do those things is that we come to God with an open heart. You have to open your heart to God. You have to allow God to come in and change your entire mindset so that He can change your heart feel things that you want to do. A lot of times in our life, we ask God for things, but we don't want to do things God's way. We want to do things according to the way mama and them say. We want to do it the way things other people do. You

can't do it like everybody else. You got to do what you got to do. You got to do it God's way. The only way that we can make it in this world is that we come to God with an open heart. If you come to God with an open heart, God will see where your heart is, and he will step in, and he will close those doors that have been, you just seem like you can't get away from. God will open doors that it seemed like you could never open in your life. This morning, I want you to know that God wants you to come to him with an open heart. If you trust him, if you obey him, if you depend on him, if you lean on him, if you come to him with an open heart, God will see you through. One thing that I've learned in my walk with the Lord is that a lot of times when we desire things, God wants to give us those things, but we have our own agenda. We have to get rid of our own agenda and get with God's plan. God has a plan for your life. God has a way that he wants to bless you. God has a way that he wants to heal you. God will allow things to happen to you in your life until you come to him with an open heart. If you open your heart, God will get your mindset right. The only way your mindset can get right is that you do it God's way. The only way you can get things done in your life is that you come to God with an open heart. I learned a long time ago, it's not my way, but it's God's way. It's not my agenda, but God's agenda. Nothing else in this world matters but God and his plan. God has an assignment on the lives of his people, and his people will not obey his plan. God wants you to come to him with an open heart. God wants you to understand that no matter what comes, no matter what goes, he has a plan for your entire life. From the day you were born, God saw you. God saw you and he knew you even in your mother's womb. God knows what he wants to do with your life. And the only way that he can do it in your life is that you come to him with an open heart. A lot of times we think that we know everything. A lot of times we feel like, oh, I can do this because I got the training. I can do this. I can do that. But no matter what it is in your life that you want to do, no matter how much training you've had, no matter how much teaching you've had, it doesn't matter to God. All God wants is an open heart. If you open your heart to God, God will see you through. If you open your heart to God, God will lead you in the path of righteousness for his name's sake. God will keep you in perfect peace if your mind is stayed on him. And the only way that your mind can stay on God is that you come to him with an open heart. This morning, people, I want you to know that God is calling for an open heart. Do you have one this morning? Do you have an open heart? Are you willing to do it God's way? Are you willing to go where God wants you to go? Are you willing to say what God wants you to say? Do you really understand that God has a full plan? God is not going to let you get out here and just leave you. God is not gonna let you start something that he can't finish. But you got to have an open heart. You got to have an open mind. One thing I learned about God, God is faithful and he will keep his promises. He will help you if you want to be helped. He will keep you if you want to be kept. He will strengthen you if you desire to be strong. He will heal you if you desire to be healed. But the only way that you can do these things, that you can get through these things, is that you come to God with an open heart. A lot of times we won't come to God with an open heart because we don't want to do things God's way. But I'm telling you this morning, the only way that it'll work is that you do it God's way. It's God's way or no way.
It's God's way or no way. I'll say it again. It's God's way or no way. You got to depend on God. You got to trust God. You got to believe God, for he will take you through. He will do what he said he was going to do. I tell you this morning, I feel pretty good because I know that it's God's way. And if I come to him with an open heart, I know that God will see me through. This morning, I admonish you this morning to come to God with an open heart. If you open your heart to God, it will close out a lot of this foolishness. It will close out a lot of all this mess. Yes, the world is in turmoil, but that's not our agenda. That's not our business. We got to just ask God to protect us and keep us. But we have to come to him with an open heart. And if you come to God with an open heart, I promise you that he will see you through. And that's the truth, the whole truth, and nothing but the truth. And I'm asking God to bless us all. This morning, this has been another Pure Truth Ministry moment. I am Elder James Gibbs. And for all correspondence, you can reach me at puretmen@gmail.com or at 252-820-0989. And for those of you that wish to sow a seed into this ministry, my Cash App is 252-820-0989. And God bless you this morning, and may heaven continue to smile upon you. Just remember, come to God with an open heart. God bless you. 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This was a recorded message for your spiritual enrichment at this time. It is now time for the Community Bulletin Board, brought to you by WIZS and WIZS.com. There will be a great fellowship service on Tuesday.

Well, what a joy it is to be in the Lord's house. Certainly good to see all of you here this morning. And we thank the Lord for a good week of revival this past week. And appreciate our choir that sang every night. We sure appreciated them being here. Appreciated the preaching, the singing, all that was done this week. We had a great week, and we're thankful for what the Lord did in our hearts. But it's good to be here this morning, and good to see you. And as we pray today, let's pray for this service, that God's will be done in all of our hearts and all of our lives today. Let's do remember those who are lost, that God would deal with their hearts. Continue to pray for Victory Christian School, also our troops, and also our missionaries, remembering them in prayer this morning. Also, continue to pray for Mike Adcock, Kelly Freshour, Lynn Glover, Gail Mangum, Lily Tysinger, Graham Whitehead, Mary Whitehead, Joe Owen, Holly Hazelton, Addie Spain, Mark Crump, Ray Branch, Wayne Wattenbarger, Tony and Brandy Bobbitt, Joanne Oakley, Ken Martin, April Dalton, Carol Crute, Tiffany Thompson, Woody Brooks, Cecilia Phelps, Ronnie Moore, Ann Bartholomew, Dale Matthews, Wanda Tysinger, Jacqueline Franklin, and also remember the Taylor family and the West family this morning. I know Diane Barham, her brother passed away, so let's remember her and her family. Also, Kay Boggs, her sister passed away, so let's remember all of these families today, that God would give them comfort, give them strength in these days. Amen. Also, continue to pray for Marvin Robertson, Ellen Thompson, Sarah Gupton, and that's Tim's mom. She's in the hospital. Let's remember her in prayer, that God would meet the need there. Also, John Matthews, Judy Combs, Beulah Edwards, Ronnie Chandler, and Jack Murray, remembering all of these today. Pray for the choir this morning as they sing, and their special singing, and all that is said and all that is done, that the Lord would be honored. The Lord will be glorified through it all. Amen. But it sure is good to be in the Lord's house. We got several folks that are traveling, so let's remember them as they're traveling. Let's pray they'll all get back home safely. And let's just pray that God will help us here this morning in the service. And so as we bow for prayer, I'm going to get Brother Mark, if he will, to come pray for us this morning. And as he leads us to the Lord in prayer, praise God, I'm glad God can hear all of us. Amen. As we call unto him. And so let's just trust him.

you'll just work in their lives, their hearts, Lord. We pray for salvation for family members and loved ones who may not know you, Lord. We don't want them to go to hell. We know you don't want them to go to hell, Lord.

Amen. Appreciate that this morning by the choir. While the ushers are coming to receive our morning offering as we worship through our giving, make mention of a couple of things. Next Sunday, we'll be having a special singing service. The Swatako family will be with us next Sunday, and we'll be celebrating 40 years ago that I came and preached our first sermon here at the Victory Baptist Church. And 40 years, pretty good span of time. Somebody asked me the other day, I can't remember who it was, asked me what was my first sermon. I said, I have no idea. Mike could look back and find it, I don't know, but that's been too many years ago. Sometimes I can't remember what I preached last Sunday, amen. But we're looking forward to the Swatako family being with us, looking forward to celebrating 40 years as the first time we ever walked in the doors of the church, amen. Preached for the first time. I do remember I was nervous, and I still get nervous sometimes, but we're looking forward to that. Also, and we'll need desserts. We're gonna have pizza after the service on Sunday morning. And so it's gonna be like a giant pizza inn. So we're just gonna have pizza, buffet pizza. And so we just need some desserts. We probably won't have no desserts, but we need desserts, okay? But if you could make it, that would be great. Look forward to that. And then on September the 30th, we'll be having youth night here at the church on 7th at 7:30 that evening. And so a lot of good things coming up. Also this week, our Lady Eagles volleyball team, they'll be playing here at home on Tuesday, I believe it is, at 5:00. And so if you'd like to come out and watch them play, support them as they play, that would be great. Amen. All right, well, let's ask God to bless the offering today and the remainder of the service this morning. The Lord's will. Brother Shad, how about prayer?

local church. We get wisdom every Sunday, but we got an extra big dose of it in that revival. And that was some preaching I needed to hear, and it's helpful in my prayer, even as old as I am, and many years I've been saved. That was some good preaching. Let's just pray for this offering here. Dear Heavenly Father, Lord, just thank you for your goodness, for your blessings. Lord, just thank you for having your hand upon this church. And Lord, just continue to help this church grow, bless it, strengthen it. Lord, just help us to serve your will and just to be a useful body of Christ for you to serve your purpose. And Lord, just pray for this service here, Lord. Just let the Holy Spirit flow, touch our hearts, work on us. And Lord, just help us to take advantage of the wisdom being handed out here at this church. And Lord, just pray for this offering, Lord, that you'd bless it, multiply it, and use it. And Lord, just pray that you'd have all the things that we do in this church would be blessed and multiplied. Everything we do in the name of Jesus, Lord, just have

The name of this song we're going to try to sing is called Remember Lodabar. And this is a beautiful story, and it's found in 2 Samuel chapter 9. David is now king, and Saul and his sons have been slain. And David asks, was there anyone left of the house of Saul that he could show kindness to for Jonathan's sake? And Ziba, who was a servant from the house of Saul, told him that Jonathan hath yet a son which is lame on his feet. He told him about a young boy crippled from a fall named Mephibosheth, living in Lodabar. And King David sent for him and told him he would eat bread at the king's table continually. Mephibosheth said, what is thy servant that thou should lookest upon such a dead dog as I am? And what a beautiful picture of God's grace. You know, a lot of people say, well, I'm not crippled, but to be truthful, we too were crippled from a fall when man sinned in the garden. Mephibosheth wasn't looking for David, and nor was I looking for Jesus. Thanks be to the Lord Jesus Christ for his love, his grace, and his mercy.

Genesis chapter number 12. Genesis chapter number 12. I just want to read a couple of verses here to get our thought from this morning. And I appreciate, I appreciate what the Lord did this week. The good singing by the Lawsons, a good preaching by Brother Jared Dixon. And what a blessing, amen, that it was just to be in the house of God each evening, hear from heaven, and trusting that God will continue to use the word that we heard to help us in the days ahead. And certainly it is my heart's desire, amen, is to go forward with the Lord, not to go backward, but to go forward, amen. And I appreciate each of you that were able to be here every night, and what a blessing it was. Lord willing, they'll be back next year, and looking forward to it already, amen. And this time, Brother Jared will start on Sunday morning next year and go through Wednesday night. And so we're excited about the meeting. All right, well, let's look this morning in the book of Genesis, chapter number 12. And I want to begin reading in verse number 7. And the Bible says, "And the Lord appeared unto Abram and said, unto thy seed will I give this land. And there builded he an altar unto the Lord who appeared unto him. And he removed from thence unto a mountain on the east of Bethel, and pitched his tent, having Bethel on the west, and Hai on the east. And there he builded an altar unto the Lord, and called upon the name of the Lord." Our Heavenly Father, we're grateful again for the privilege we have to gather here in the house of God today. Thankful, Lord, for what our ears have heard from the word already this morning, and praying, God, that you would continue, Lord, to speak to us, Lord, through the word of God. Thank you, Lord, for all that you have done this past week. But, Lord, here we are on a new day, a new service at the beginning of a new week. And, Lord, we certainly need your help in our lives. Lord, we certainly need the touch of God to be able to preach the word that you have put on our heart for this service this morning. Lord, I thank you, God, for answered prayer, for what you've done in people's lives. And Father, I pray that you continue to touch others, Lord, that are in need of a touch from heaven. We pray, Lord, that you just help us today. But most of all, my Father, should there be one in our midst or one listening or watching that doesn't know Christ as their personal Savior, that, Lord, this will be the day that they would turn to you with all of their heart and they would trust Christ to be saved today. Father, have your will your way. Touch us today, Lord, and everything that's done, we'll thank you, we'll praise you, for we ask it all in Jesus' name, amen. I want to preach this morning from these two verses that I read, and I want to preach as the Bible tells us here that the Lord appeared to Abram, and as he said unto him, he said, "Unto thy seed will I give this land," and there builded he an altar unto the Lord who appeared unto him. And then in verse number 8, the Bible said that he builded an altar unto the Lord and called upon the name of the Lord. I want to preach just a little while this morning about the altar. Here the Bible says that Abram built an altar. And as he built this altar, he built it, the Bible said there in verse 7, as the Lord appeared unto him. And then he built an altar in verse number 8. And the Bible said when he built that altar, that he called upon the name of the Lord. As far as I can understand the Bible, this is the second time that an altar has been erected before the Lord. We know the first time was when Noah and them came off the ship, off the ark, after that the rains had stopped, the floods had descended, and he came off of the ark and he built an altar and offered sacrifices unto the Lord. Now here Abram, the Lord has called Abram to leave his kindred and his country and go to a land that he would show him of. And thank God there he began to build an altar. You know, throughout the Bible, the altar
was a place of meeting. It was a place of sacrifice, a place of surrender, a place of worship, a place of prayer, and a place of remembrance. Abram built altars. Isaac built altars. Jacob built altars. Moses built altars. Joshua built altars. Elijah repaired an altar, and David built an altar. And so altars have been a center point of worship all through the Old Testament. May I say this morning that the altar was not just merely a pile of stones, but it represented a heart that was willing to meet with God and give something unto the Lord. Hey, we no longer offer animal sacrifices. Thank God, because Jesus Christ offered himself once and for all as the ultimate sacrifice for all sins for all time. Amen. Hebrews 10:12 tells us, but this man, talking about Jesus, after he had offered one sacrifice for sins forever, sat down at the right hand of the throne of God. But although Calvary has settled the sin question, hey, God still desires surrendered hearts and lives to come unto him. Amen. I believe this morning the altar in our life plays an important part. It doesn't just have to be the church altar, but it could be anywhere that you can get along with God and get a hold of God in your life. But notice a few things this morning about the altar. Number one, there is the necessity of the altar. The necessity of the altar. I believe the altar was necessary. Amen. Of course, in the Old Testament, the altar was necessary. It was on the altar that they offered sacrifices unto the Lord. Even in the New Testament, we find the mention of the altar, but the necessity of the altar. May I say, first of all, that the altar is a place of worship. Here the Bible said in verse number 7 that he builded an altar unto the Lord. Abraham's altar demonstrated that God was worthy of his worship. I want to tell you this morning, there's no one deserving of worship other than the God of heaven. Amen. And this morning, you and I should see the necessity of the altar in our lives, because it is a place of worship. In John chapter 4 and verse 23, Jesus said, but the hour cometh, and now is, when the true worshipers shall worship the Father in spirit and in truth. Amen. And you and I need that place in our lives where we can get along with God and we can worship God. And we need a place in our lives that we can just get a hold of God, because if there's anybody we need more now than ever, it is the Lord. Amen. In our lives, not only the altar is a place of worship, but the altar is a place of calling. Look at verse number 8 of chapter 12. The Bible said he removed from thence unto a mountain on the east of Bethel, and pitched his tent, having Bethel on the west and Hai on the east. And there builded he an altar unto the Lord, and called upon the name of the Lord. The altar is a place of calling. Amen. When he built that altar, what did he do? He called on God. Amen. It was connecting with calling on the Lord. May I say this morning that there must be times when we stop talking to everybody else and just go to God personally in prayer and talk to him. Amen. And the altar is a good place to go to talk to God, get up before God, amen, get humble before the Lord. Hey, the altar is necessary in our lives, amen. The altar is a place of worship. The altar is a place of calling. But notice also, the altar is a place of surrender.
in Romans chapter 12 and verse number 1. He said, I beseech you therefore, brethren, by the mercies of God, that ye present your bodies a living sacrifice. Now, beloved, God wants us to present ourselves unto him. And what that simply means is he wants us to surrender our all to him. Amen. Surrender our all to him. Present your bodies a living sacrifice. He wants our lives surrendered to him. Hey, the altar is the place of surrender. When a man goes to the altar, he is saying, I surrender all, amen. I give up, Lord. I need you. I need your help. I need everything from you, amen. And he's calling upon the Lord. The altar is a place of surrender, but it's also the altar is a place of sacrifice. An altar speaks of giving, amen. And David understood this principle in 2 Samuel and verse 24 of chapter 24. He said, neither will I offer burnt offerings unto the Lord my God of that which cost me nothing. The altar is a place of sacrifice. The altar is a place this morning where we are willing to give ourselves unto the Lord. Amen. And that's exactly what we need to do today. Hey, the altar is necessary. And so we see the necessity of the altar. But notice number two, the neglect of the altar. One of the greatest dangers of our lives is neglect. Amen. Neglecting the things of God. You know, you and I can become so busy around the things of God while we will also neglect God himself. Amen. And sometimes the altar is neglected. And as you neglect the altar, first of all, the altar can become abandoned. Amen. Israel had neglected God's altar. In 1 Kings chapter 18, verse number 30, and Elijah said unto all the people, come near unto me. And all the people came near unto him, and he repaired the altar of the Lord that was broken down. Notice what the Bible said, that he repaired the altar of the Lord. Why? Because it was broken down. The altar doesn't break itself, but the altar is broken because of neglect, amen? Oh, the altar can become abandoned by the people of God. And when there's neglect in our lives, things begin to fall down around us. Isn't it amazing that you can take a house and while someone or a family is living in that house is alive. That house just keeps moving forward. But then that family or that individual move out of that home and that home stay empty for a few months or even a few years. And the next thing you know, it seems like the life itself of that home is gone. And the next thing you know, the house seemingly begins to fall in. Why is that? Because of neglect. Because of neglect. Hey, our lives this morning spiritually, if we're not careful, we can become a mess spiritually if we neglect the altar of God. Amen. Oh, the altar can become abandoned. Hey, number two, the altar can become unattended. As we become neglectful, then the altar is not attended as it should be. Amen. When we begin to neglect the altar, prayer becomes less important. The only time we pray is when we need something. Or when we're in trouble. Or when things are really bad. Then we will resort to this thing called prayer. Which it shouldn't be that way, amen? But prayer, when the altar's neglected, when our lives begin to neglect the things of God, when we get too familiar with things, prayer will become less important. And Bible reading will become an occasional thing for us. Oh my. Church attendance will then become optional.
Oh my. Worship becomes routine, and the altar gets neglected in our lives. Amen. And when the altar is neglected, the heart begins to grow cold. Oh, listen, I'm saying this morning that the altar was the center point. It was the place where they went in the Old Testament. They met with God. They offered sacrifices. They got along with God. I'm telling you today, church, we need to get back to the old altar of God. Amen. And get a hold of God once again. The altar can become abandoned. The altar can become unattended, and the altar can become unnecessary in our minds. When we get to that place in our lives that we have neglected the altar, then we get to the place where we think, oh, I don't need to pray today. Yes, you do. The Bible says for us to pray without ceasing. Amen. I don't need to pray today. Oh, we do need to pray. Oh, I'll read my Bible tomorrow. I don't have time to go to church today. Oh, I'll get things right with God later. Friend, listen, that's the kind of thinking that happens when you begin to neglect things of God in your life. Amen. And it don't get better. It just continually gets worse. We need the Lord every day of our lives. Jesus said in John 15:5, because without me, you can do nothing. Amen. Oh, listen, we see the altar this morning. How important that the altar is. There's the necessity of the altar. There's the neglect of the altar. But then I want you to notice the repairing of the altar. And Elijah said there in 1 Kings chapter 18, verse 30. And Elijah said, and all the people come near unto me, and all the people came near. And he repaired the altar of the Lord that was broken down. Now Elijah was up on the mountain with all those false prophets, and they had prayed and prayed and prayed, and he said, is your God asleep? Maybe he's on a trip. Amen. I mean, they cut themselves. They jumped up and down on the altar. They did all kinds of things. But friend, they couldn't get no answer because their God was dead. And so after it was all over with, the Bible said Elijah called the people near, and he repaired the altar of the Lord that was broken down. Hey, after he prayed those words, the fire from heaven fell. But listen to me, before the fire can fall, there had to be a repairing of the altar. Amen. Before the fire fell, the altar had to be repaired. Listen, if we want the touch of God, if we want the blessings of God, we're going to have to get in there and repair the altar of our lives. Amen. Repair that broken altar. Oh, maybe your prayer life isn't what it used to be. Maybe your Bible reading isn't what it should be. You haven't opened your Bible like you should. Oh, your burden for souls has gotten cold. Maybe you've allowed the cares of this life to crowd out God in your life. Friend, I'm saying we need to repair the altar, amen, before the blessings of God will come down. Repair the broken altar. Return to the place of prayer. Jeremiah 33:3, the Bible said, call unto me and I will answer thee. Why would we not want to call on God when he has said, if you'll call, I'll answer. Amen. If you call, I will answer thee. Amen. And show you great and mighty things that thou knowest not. Oh, we need to repair that broken altar. We need to return to the place of prayer. We need to restore that place of consecration. When we first got saved, I'm sure it probably was the way you were. Hey, when I first got saved, I was willing to sell out to everything. I gave it all, amen? But then isn't it amazing how smart we get? We think we know what's best for us. And we start doing things our way, but what we need to do is get back to the place of consecration in our lives. As he said there in Romans 12, present your bodies a living sacrifice, holy and acceptable unto God, which is your reasonable service. Amen.
Just get back to where you need to be. Lord, here am I. Amen. I mean, just go back to the Lord. My life belongs to you. My time belongs to you. My talents belong to you. My future belongs to you. And just give your all to the Lord. If you'll repair the altar of neglect and get the altar repaired, I'll guarantee you God will move in your life and you will feel the fire of God once again, amen, in your life. The fire of the altar, amen. Oh, that's what we need. We need that fire. And the Bible said that Elijah repaired the altar. And after he repaired the altar, he prayed in 1 Kings chapter number 18, verse 36. The Bible said it came to pass at the time of the offering of the evening sacrifice. And the prophet Elijah, the prophet, came near and said, Lord God of Abraham, Isaac, and of Israel. And when he got through praying, then the fire of the Lord fell. Amen. After the altar was repaired. I believe we need to get back to that altar. Get the altars repaired in our life and let the fire of God fall again. There was the fire of God's presence that failed that day. Amen. Hey, we need God's presence more than we need man's applause. Amen. We need the presence of God more than we need the applause of men. The fire of God's presence. There's the fire of God's power. The church doesn't just need better programs. We need the power of God. Amen. Oh, back in the, as we call them, the dark days, before the church had all of these programs and fancy things, what did they have? They had the touch of God. They had the power of God. And the power of God was enough. It didn't take programs and politics. It took the power of God. Amen. And that's what we need to get back to, the fire of God's presence, the fire of God's power. Oh, we need the fire of God's purifying in our lives, amen. Malachi chapter 3, verse 2 says that he is like a refiner's fire. Oh, listen, God's fire just don't merely excite us. God's fire will cleanse us and change us, amen, into that which we need to be for the glory of God. Hey, the altar is important to us as the people of God. Then there's the altar of the heart. The greatest altar that you can bring to God is yourself. Amen. Psalm 51:17 says, the sacrifices of God are a broken spirit, a broken and a contrite heart. Oh God, thou wilt not despise. Hey, God is looking for hearts this morning that are broken and humble, surrendered and available, amen. Oh, listen, you could sit on a church pew all your life and never visit the altar. You could kneel at a physical altar and never surrender your heart to God. But this morning, the altar of the heart is a heart that is surrendered totally unto him. Then may I say, there's the altar of decision. The altar is where we make decisions. I thought about it this week as I was thinking about the message. I wonder how many of our churches that a lot of people, when they got saved, they went to an altar. They made a decision at the altar. That's why we give altar calls. That's why we say, come to the altar. Why? Because at the altar is a place of decision. There's probably some of you here this morning that got saved at an altar in the church. My wife and I, we didn't get saved in the church. We got saved in our home. But thank God there was an old couch in our house in the living room that became our altar. And there at that old couch, we bowed and trusted Christ, and Christ saved us by his grace. After we got saved on that Friday night, we went to church on Sunday, and when the altar call was given, we went forward. Why? We wanted to make it public. Amen, that we had gotten saved by the grace of God. But the altar is a place of decision. Hey, not only is this altar a good place for deciding to get saved, but it's a good place for God's people to make some decisions for Christ.
Amen. Oh, this, the altar is a place of decision. Number one, decisions about salvation. Amen. And this morning, if you're here and you're not saved, it will be a great day. Matter of fact, the Bible tells us in 2 Corinthians chapter 6, verse number 2, behold, now is the accepted time. Behold, now is the day of salvation. This will be the great day for you to get to this altar and decide to follow Jesus, decide to get saved by the grace of God. Amen. Oh, listen, that's an altar of decision about salvation. And if you're lost today, hey, don't put it off. If you're in the building, don't leave lost. Get saved. Get to the altar. If you're listening by radio and you're not saved, get saved by right there, bowing your head while you're listening to me and trusting Jesus as your Savior. If you're watching the program, thank God right where you are. Get saved by the grace of God. Amen. Decisions about salvation. Then there's decisions about separation. Separation. The Bible tells us, and be not conformed to this world, but be it transformed. There are some things as God's people that we need to lay aside in our lives. Amen. I'm glad that when I got saved, God put a desire in my heart to live differently than I was living. I don't have a lot of confidence in a salvation that don't change you. I just don't have much confidence in it. You say, are you judging? No, I'm just saying what the Bible says. A salvation that doesn't change you, how can you say it's salvation? I do know this, that if any man be in Christ, he is a new creature. I guarantee you, everybody that's in this building this morning that's saved, you know what happened to you. And you know you're not what you used to be. We may not be what we ought to be, but thank God we're not what we used to be and we're not what we're going to be. But we sure have a different desire since we got saved. What's that desire? To separate. Amen. To separate from the things of this world. There are things that need to be laid aside. There are things that need to be put off. And then there are things that need to be put on. Amen. Put off all that old worldliness and all those things in the world. And put on holiness and the fear of God. And live for Jesus. Amen. Hey, the altar's a good place to make that decision about separation, about salvation. Hey, and the altar's a good place of decision about your service for the Lord. Amen. Serve God. I know when we first got saved, we wore masks to that altar. Amen. I mean, there's a lot of folks in our home church, man, every time the altar call was given, the altar would just fill up. You say, did everybody get saved every week? No. They were down there trying to get some things from God. They were trying to find direction for their life. They were trying to find help and strength. They were making choices, decisions about what not to do and what to do. Amen. Why? Because the altar is a place about service and separation. Isaiah chapter 6 and verse number 8, Isaiah said, here am I, send me. He made a choice when he said, whom

Leadership Committee is seeking individuals that are interested in becoming a prayer partner with another member of the church. Stay tuned for additional information coming soon in October with your pledge card mailing. Copies of the nominating committee report are available at each entrance. Please take one and review over the coming weeks. The church will vote to adopt this report next Sunday, September the 27th, and the new committees will take effect October 1st. The Acts donation request for the month of September is canned meat, such as tuna or chicken, maybe not Spam. Had to do that one. The annual benefit concert for Acts will be held Saturday evening, October 3rd, at McGregor Hall. On Sunday, October 4th, the youth will provide lunch following worship to raise funds for their mission trips next summer. The Sunshiners' next event is a trip to Lynch Creek Farm with a lunch on Thursday, October the 8th. Call the office to sign up by the end of this week. There are only 6 more open spots. Commemorative First Baptist Church Christmas ornaments will be available November the 1st. To pre-order forms can be found in the church office, library, and fellowship hall. Ornaments are $20 each, and proceeds will go to the Capital Campaign Fund. At this time, I'd like to call Tom Ostell Ford for a Personnel Committee report.

0: Good morning. We are pleased to announce that Amber Jones has accepted the position of the financial assistant and will begin work on October the 1st. Many of you already know Amber from her previous experience and service on our church staff, and we are delighted to welcome her back. She brings considerable administrative experience, a strong understanding of our church, and the skills needed for this newly structured position. Amber will work with our staff and our outside accounting firm to help manage contribution records, deposits, financial documentation, and the regular flow of information between the church and our accountants. Amber will be available to assist members of the congregation during her regular office hours on Wednesdays from 9 until 2, and at other times by appointment. Thank you.
1: At this time, I will call on Tammy Height to lead the church in conference.
2: Good morning. At this time, I call First Baptist Church into conference for the purpose of conducting our deacon election. You have prayerfully selected 13 nominees who have agreed to serve if elected. Today, each member will vote for 6 individuals from that list. A ballot has been provided for you. If you did not receive one, please raise your hand and one of our deacons will bring one to you. In just a moment, you will have time to mark your ballot. When you are finished, please hold it up, and our deacons, who are stationed throughout the sanctuary, will collect it. And then the ballots will be placed directly into a sealed envelope for proper handling and counting. Thank you.

0: Okay, thank you. As it appears that all ballots have now been collected and secured, results will be shared with you as soon as we can. There being no further business before us, this conference is now adjourned. Thank you.
1: Thank you for choosing to worship with us today. If this is your first time with us, we are especially glad you're here. We invite you to fill out a connection card found in the pew rack and place it in the offering plate later in the service. Now let us center our hearts and minds on the worship of God. Let us pray. Lord, we come before you today with humble hearts and thankful spirits. We thank you for the privilege of serving you and serving your church. We recognize that apart from you, we can do nothing of lasting value. Lord, we especially ask you for discernment. Give us wisdom to know your will, understanding to recognize what is right, and courage to follow your direction, even when the path may not be easy. Help us not to lean on our own understanding, but to acknowledge you in all that we do. Teach us the importance of prayer. Remind us that prayer is not simply something we do before a meeting. It is how we seek your guidance, depend upon your strength, and keep our hearts aligned with yours. May we be a congregation who pray for our pastor, our church family, our community, and one another. Father, let us never forget the importance of praise. Even when we face challenges, you are still God. You are worthy of our worship, our gratitude, and our praise. Help us to recognize your goodness and faithfulness in every circumstance. And Lord, above everything else, we desire your presence. We don't want to make decisions based merely on our own thoughts and experience or opinions. We want you in the midst of this service. Guide our conversation, guard our words, unite our hearts, and give us peace when we are seeking your will. May everything we do be done today with humility, love, and wisdom, and a desire to strengthen your church and glorify your holy name. We ask you to lead us, guide us, and give us ears to hear what your Spirit would have us hear. In your name we pray. Amen.

0: Please stand for the call to worship. We come from many places in life carrying different stories, stories of joy and sorrow, faith and struggle, gratitude and hope. Yet in every season, we are lost. We are young and old, vigorous and frail, trusting and wondering.
1: Yet we are all lost.
0: In the lives we have already lived, God has been faithful.
1: We remember gratitude. We are lost.
0: In the lives we are living now, Christ continues to call and shape us.
1: We offer ourselves again. We are lost.
0: And whatever life still lies before us, we entrust ourselves to the one who holds our days. Belonging to Christ, let us worship God together.

Good morning. Please join me in our Psalter reading from Psalm 90, verses 1 through 6 and verse 12, which can be found in your pew Bible on page 510. A prayer of Moses. Lord, you have been our dwelling place in all generations. Before the mountains were brought forth, or ever you had formed the earth and the world, from everlasting to everlasting, you are God. You turn us back to dust and say, turn back, you mortals, for 1,000 years in your sight are like yesterday when it's past, or like a watch in the night. You sweep them away and they are like a dream, like grass that is renewed in the morning. In the morning it flourishes and is renewed. In the evening it fades and withers. So teach us to count our days that we may gain a wise heart. This is the word of God for the people of God. Thanks be to God. Now join me in our prayer of confession, as it is in our bulletin. The psalmist prays, teach us to count our days that we may gain a wise heart. Knowing that our days are a gift and trusting the mercy of the one to whom we belong, let us confess the ways we have misplaced our lives and our loves. Eternal God, you have given us the gift of our days and invited us to live them in the wisdom of your love. Because we trust your mercy and know that we belong to you, we need not hide from the truth about ourselves. We confess how easily we spend our days chasing things that cannot finally give us life. We measure ourselves by what we accomplish, what we possess, what others think of us, and how securely we can arrange our lives. We become distracted by what is temporary and neglect what is eternal. We live as though our lives were entirely our own and forget that in life and in death, we belong to you. Teach us to number our days with wisdom. Turn our hearts again toward Christ. Forgive what has been wasted. Redeem what has been broken. And teach us to live before you with gratitude, faithfulness, and grace. But this is the good news we believe and proclaim. God's grace is greater than our failures. God's mercy is deeper than our sin. And in Jesus Christ, we are forgiven and made new. Our past does not imprison us, and our failures do not define us. By the grace of God, each new day is a gift, and we may begin again. Thanks be to God. Amen. That was a good one. Please stand for the reading of the gospel, which is Matthew 18, verses 21 through 35, and can be found in your pew Bible on page 17. Then Peter came and said to him, Lord, if another member of the church sins against me, how often should I forgive? As many as 7 times? And Jesus said to him, not 7 times, but I tell you 77 times. For this reason, the kingdom of heaven may be compared to a king who wished to settle accounts with his slaves. When he began the reckoning, one who owed him 10,000 talents was brought to him. And as he could not pay, his Lord ordered him to be sold, together with his wife and children, and all his possessions in payment to be made. So the slave fell to his knees before him, saying, have patience with me, and I will pay you everything. Out of pity for him, the Lord of that slave released him and forgave him the debt. But that same slave, as he went out, came upon one of his fellow slaves who owed him 100 denarii. And seizing him by the throat, he said, pay what you owe. Then his fellow slave fell down and pleaded with him, have patience with me and I will pay you. But he refused, and he went and threw him into prison until he would pay the debt. When his fellow slaves saw what had happened, they were greatly distressed, and they went and reported to their lord all that had taken place.
Then his lord summoned him and said to him, "You wicked slave, I forgave you all that debt because you pleaded with me. Should you not have had mercy on your fellow slave as I had mercy on you?" And in anger, his lord handed him over to be tortured until he would pay his entire debt. So my heavenly Father will also do to every one of you if you do not forgive your brother and sister from your heart. This is the word of God for the people of God. Thanks be to God.

Thank you. You may be seated. And good morning to all of you. I once heard a story about two little boys who went to church together, one to the church he always attended and the other one visiting with him. And during the service, the one who was visiting had all kinds of questions. And in that particular church, it was the minister's habit to take up his watch and lay it on the pulpit. And the little boy leaned over and said, "What does that mean?" And his friend said, "Absolutely nothing." This is one of those days. If you turn into a pumpkin at noontime, we'll use you for spiced lattes all fall long. We're here to worship. We're here this morning to think deeply about how our life intersects with the life of God, and how that when our lives intersect with the life of God, it changes the way we intersect with each other and with the world. There is no epistle, in my opinion, in the New Testament that gets at that more carefully than does Paul in his letter to the Philippians. Now, take my reading today from chapter 1, beginning in verse 21, and invite you to turn in your Bible and follow along as we read his words. "For to me, living is Christ, and dying is gain. If I am to live in the flesh, that means fruitful labor for me. And I do not know which I prefer. I'm hard-pressed between the two. My desire is to depart and be with Christ, for that is far better. But to remain in the flesh is more necessary for you. Since I am convinced of this, I know that I will remain and continue with all of you for your progress and joy in faith, so that I may share abundantly in your boasting in Christ Jesus when I come to you again." The word of God for us, the people of God. Thanks be to God. I don't often offer up provocative sermon titles or titles as audacious as the one I have offered to you today, "The Meaning of Life." We can't possibly answer that sort of question in 15 or

precious and unpredictable life to sit around and ponder such questions as this: what is the meaning of life? But some of the most revered thinkers of human history have sat and pondered and sought to offer answers that would do us some good. Not a history lesson, but I just want to lift up just a few of those very quickly for you this morning. Aristotle. Aristotle thought that the meaning of life was found in human flourishing, and that that flourishing comes when we live a virtuous life and we contribute that virtue to the cause of the common good. The Stoics. The Stoics thought that the meaning of life was learning to not let what we can't control control us. Pain comes, suffering comes, joy comes, happiness comes. You can't control any of that. Rise above it. Viktor Frankl, writing post-World War II with the Holocaust in the background, said the meaning of life is to engage in purposeful work, in love, and even in the way that we respond to suffering we cannot escape. One other great school of philosophy is called hedonism. It maintains that the meaning of life is found in pleasure. Eat, drink, and be merry, for tomorrow we die. And then there are the nihilists, who say there is no meaning. Life is a cruel cycle of irrational desire and suffering. Nothing really makes sense. You just gut your way through it. None of those are absolutely bad, except maybe that last one. Maybe the last two, pretty awful. But maybe there's a little bit of wisdom in each of them. But I want to tell you this morning, from my point of view, none of them is adequate to carry the full freight of life, to give us a sense of purpose and meaning when we are filled with joy and overwhelmed with sorrow, when everything is going merrily along and when everything is falling apart, when life is strong and vigorous and when life is frail and fleeting. There have to be other ways to think about this. And we do think about it. And even if we don't think about it, the way we live our lives gives us a way. We have our answers. They show up in the way we live our lives. At our best, there are things like the meaning of life is found in loving my family and caring for my family, enjoying my family. That's a good thing, isn't it? Very good thing. Or it shows up in my work matters. So I will do my work well. I will be proud of my work, and I will make sure that my work contributes to the good of others. We talked about that on Labor Day Sunday. That's a good thing, isn't it? Sometimes the way we live our lives shows that we believe the meaning of life is serving our neighbors, helping our neighbors, being there when they're hurting, when they need help. That's a good thing, isn't it? Sometimes all of that collectively leads to maybe us just saying the meaning of life is to leave the world a little bit better than we found it. There's wisdom in that. There's goodness in that. That's at our best. At our worst, our habits and lives reveal other answers. Our calendars are full. Some of us have multiple calendars. I look forward to the day when I can unsync my calendars. Just have one, and it have bare bones appointments on it. I look forward to that one of these days. Not today, but one of these days. I look at my calendar. If you looked at my calendar, I wonder if you might conclude that I think the meaning of life is staying.

getting busy. Our bank accounts. If somebody looked at our bank accounts, better yet, if somebody looked at us looking at our bank accounts very frequently, they might conclude that we believe the meaning of life is to have enough, and hopefully more than enough. If somebody looks at our social media, they might conclude that we think the meaning of life is being noticed, admired, or approved. And if somebody looked at us in our moments of high anxiety, they might conclude that we believe the meaning of life is being able to maintain control. I wonder what your life reveals if you look at it carefully, examine it honestly. What do your habits reveal? How does the way you manage your time, the people you spend your time with and why, the way you balance life, I wonder if you're honest with yourself, as I'm trying to be honest with myself, what I should conclude about what I really believe the meaning of life is. And thinking about all of that, Psalm 90 hit me like a freight train this week. Our days are numbered. They're short. Careers end. Our bodies change. People we love die. Plans that we have made carefully and over time come apart at the seams, and circumstances we never anticipated take over. And in those moments, we realize that many of the things that ordinarily have given our lives meaning are fleeting. They're temporary. They're like a vapor. And so the psalmist says, teach us to number our days that we may gain a wise heart. A wise heart, I think, needs to ask this question. What gives life meaning when some of the very things that have made life meaningful no longer exist? What is large enough, strong enough, to carry the freight of all the seasons of our life? That's the question. That's the question. I want to bring it to Paul in Philippians. He's in prison. He's waiting to stand trial before the Roman imperial court. He's not sure whether he's going to be sentenced to death, left to rot in prison, or set free. He has no clue. His future is completely uncertain. His future is radically out of his control. There is not one single solitary thing that he can do to manipulate the outcome. And he says something radical to these Philippian believers. He says, whether I live or whether I die, I live to the Lord. Man, that's strong. You notice what he doesn't say? Paul doesn't say, y'all pray that I get out of this prison alive. I don't know how I'm going to handle it if I don't. He doesn't say, my strong God will certainly save me, and if he doesn't, well, maybe he wasn't the strong God I thought he was. None of that. He says, whether I live or die, I live to the Lord. For to me, he says, living is Christ. I had a church member by the name of Allen. Allen was in the funeral home business. He was well acquainted
with things about the end of life and the feelings that people experience around that time and afterwards. And Alan was dying. And Alan knew he was dying. And on one of my last pastoral visits I made to Alan, sitting there trying to give him some encouragement and lift his spirits, thinking that I needed to go really minister to him, Alan ministered to me. Before I left, Alan said, "Preacher," he's an old country boy, "Preacher." That was my name back then. Did y'all know that? "Preacher. Preacher, I'm playing the only game that a man wins any way it goes. Whether I live or I die, I win this game." He had read Philippians, I'm pretty sure. He had a tremendous sense of peace about what was going to happen in the next days or week. "For me to live is Christ and to die is gain." That says something about the meaning of life. What possesses a man to be able to say such a thing? What had gotten hold of Paul that allowed him to say, "I really don't care what the outcome is, whatever the outcome is going to be great, I live for Christ. Christ lives in me." What possessed him? What possessed Paul? And what I know possessed my friend Alan was this understanding that the meaning of life is wrapped up in Romans 14:8. We are the Lord's. Period. That's who we are. You see, because if we're going to understand the meaning of our lives, we first have to understand life, period. We are the Lord's. I told you this is a Christian and a biblical perspective. Secularists and philosophers and rationalists, and you keep naming categories, they will have answers, but not this answer. Okay? This is our answer. This is the answer that belongs to the people of God through Jesus Christ. We are the Lord's. Listen to Paul as he says it in Galatians. "I have been crucified with Christ, and it is no longer I who live, but it is Christ who lives in me." Do you hear it? That's deeper. He's not saying, I believe all the right things about Jesus. I'm aligned with the right denominational party, and they're believing in Jesus. I do all the right religious things. I keep all the commandments, and I stay away from doing all the bad stuff. No. He's saying, I don't even have a life apart from Christ. I've been nailed to the cross with Christ. I've died with Christ. And we know that we're told that in our baptism that is true, but not only that, but we are raised to walk in newness of life through the grace of God. Paul's life has become inseparably bound and joined to the life of Christ. And if Paul's not good enough, if Alan's not good enough, then we have Jesus, who asked this question: what good is it if you possess the whole world and lose your life? We can possess everything that conventional wisdom tells us makes for a meaningful life and still miss life if we don't have Christ. Jesus makes the most audacious claims. "I am the life. I am the resurrection and the life." Jesus doesn't say, "I can teach you what life is about." He says, "I am the life." He doesn't say, "I can give you a great moral and ethical system by which to live your life, and your life will have meaning."
doesn't say that. He says, I am the life. If you belong to me, you have life. And you can gain everything else the world has to offer. But if you don't have me, you do not have life. And you breathe, you walk, you think, you talk. But that's not life. Life is found in me, says Jesus. We belong to Christ. And that makes all the difference. That's why Paul realizes his circumstances may go this way or that way. Doesn't matter. Life is with Christ. He can say, if I'm released from jail, or if I die in jail, or if they take me out and stone me to death, doesn't matter. If I live, I belong to Christ. When life is good, when the people we love are near, when our work is satisfying, when the future looks bright, we're the Lord's then too. I thought maybe, and we got a good number of young people today, and I'm glad, because I worked really hard to find one story that I have. All the other stories I knew, but I got to thinking, who is a younger person who kind of lived this, who sort of discovered that they had a great life, but they didn't have life? And it made it very difficult, because one of the stories I ran across and landed on is a story about a rapper. And that's not really my favorite genre. But his name is Lecrae. You all know that name? Some of you know the name of Lecrae? Maybe some of us are not so young know them. He was rocking and rolling and rapping. He was winning award after award after award. But he didn't feel like his life had any meaning. He didn't feel like his life had any real purpose other than being famous, winning awards, and building his bank account and getting recognition. He discovered, finally, that something had to change. It began when he was in college. Back then, he already had given his life to Christ, but it hadn't really taken hold yet. And then all of a sudden, he realized that all of that goodness was empty without Christ. He's the Lord's, and it changed everything. This mortal, fragile, brief life of ours may have multiple purposes and meanings, but for the Christian, that primary meaning must be one simple acknowledgement. I belong to the Lord. I am the Lord's. So friends, I trust that we will learn to understand that that is the meaning of life. Where Paul found it, where Alan found it, where Lecrae found it, where I have found it, where many of you have found it. Whether we live or whether we die, we are the Lord's. For to me, living is Christ. Let us pray. Gracious God, teach us to receive our days as gifts from you and to entrust them back to you. Root us deeply in Christ so that in every season we may know that we are yours, and find in you our deepest meaning, purpose, and joy. Through Jesus Christ, I pray. Amen.

Please join me in prayer. Dear Heavenly Father, as we gather in this sacred place, so recently rededicated to your glory, we praise you. We praise Jesus Christ and the Holy Spirit. We come to you this morning with hearts full of thanksgiving for creating, for nurturing, and for most of all, offering an everlasting salvation through your Son, Jesus. Even though we consider the room sacred, we are thankful that you are everywhere, that you are always with us. Wherever we are never alone. You're always with us, loving us, caring for us, and trying to communicate your message to us. 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We ask you to please be with the sick and lonely and needy. Wrap your loving arms around each of them in their need, whether it be emotional, physical, or mental. Help us to see our brothers and sisters' needs and to do what we can to help and to share your love with them. We pray for peace. We pray for our country and the world. We pray for our leaders to be wise, to be unselfish, to know you, and to govern with truth and honesty and Christian principles. You know what is in our hearts. Hear our silent prayers, O Lord, and now receive the prayers of Jesus as Jesus taught us to pray. Our Father, who art in heaven, hallowed be thy name. Thy kingdom come, thy will be done, on earth as it is in heaven. Give us this day our daily bread, and forgive us our trespasses, as we forgive those who trespass against us. Lead us not into temptation, but deliver us from evil. For thine is the kingdom, and the power, and the glory, forever. Amen.

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1: Thank you for joining us today for the Sunday broadcast of Eastside Baptist Church. Eastside Baptist Church is located at 1017 Eastern Boulevard in Henderson. Here you will find vibrant, joyful singing and relevant preaching from the Word of God. Our desire is that you will be blessed and helped by the service today. Thank you again for joining us. And now we take you to the sanctuary of Eastside Baptist Church.
2: And also Jesus says, I am the door. The only way to God to get to heaven is through the door of Jesus Christ. And He's the only door to enter through. They're the door of the cross. And so, and not only did we look at that, but we also saw when He said He was the door, He spoke about going in, going out, and then finding pasture. And so when He said going in, we talked about how when we go in into the door after we receive Christ as our Savior, we find a refuge in our God. We find a place of safety, of comfort that we can run to in times of storm. Then we saw that He said, going out, we have been set free from the bondage of sin, from the bondage of Satan. We've been taken from darkness to light. And then we can go, then the Bible says that we find pasture. As God's children, He gives us daily provision. We talked about the prodigal son, how he ran from the father's house. When he was with the father, he had daily provision. When he walked away, he no longer had provision. As a matter of fact, he ended up in a pig's pen. And when he came back, it was amazing. The father welcomed him home. Then we saw that Jesus said in John chapter 10, He said, I am the good shepherd. And He said that the good shepherd has laid down his life for the sheep. And what an amazing truth that Christ, our God, has laid down His life for me and for you to pay for our sin. Amen. And then He says, because He is the good shepherd, He said, listen, I am known. I know my sheep and am known of mine. What an amazing thing that we can know God and that He knows us. That's an amazing truth. Isn't that amazing? Just think about it. God knows you. Out of every person in this world, I believe now the population is over 8 billion. He knows you personally. And matter of fact, He said He knows you so well that He knows you. He knows all. He numbered the hairs on your head. What an amazing truth that is, that we are known of God and that we can know Him, the God of eternity. Praise the Lord for that truth. But as we come here to John chapter 11, we see that Jesus, as we come here, we'll begin reading in verse number 20, where the Bible says, let me give the context of this. So at first, Jesus gets news that Lazarus is sick. And so as Lazarus is there in Bethany, Martha, Mary, they're related to him. And as they're there, this is interesting because they hear that his brother is sick. And so Jesus, He talks to His disciples. He says, we're going to go over there and be with them. And as He talks with His disciples make light of it. And one of them, he has to eventually tell them plainly, Lazarus is dead. And as He tells them that Lazarus is dead, he comes here to verse number 20, where the Bible says, or actually in verse 17, it says, then when Jesus came, He found that he had lain in the grave 4 days already. Now Bethany was nigh unto Jerusalem, about 15 furlongs off, and many of the Jews came to Martha and Mary to comfort them concerning their brother. Then Mary, as soon as she heard that Jesus was coming, went and met him, but Mary sat still in the house. Then said Martha unto Jesus, Lord, if thou hast been here, my brother had not died. But I know that even now, whatsoever thou wilt ask of God, God will give it thee. Jesus saith unto her, thy brother shall rise again. Martha saith unto him, I know that he shall rise again in the resurrection at the last day. Jesus said unto her, I am the resurrection and the life. He that believeth in me, though he were dead, yet shall he live. And whosoever liveth and believeth in it, and believeth in me shall never die. Believest thou this? She saith unto him, yea, Lord, I believe that thou art the Christ, the Son of God, which should come into the world. And then I want you to turn the page over with me, and we'll read from verse 38, where the Bible says, Jesus, therefore, again groaning in himself, cometh to the grave. After he hears doubt once again, he begins to groan. And the Bible says it was a cave and a stone lay upon it. Jesus said, take ye away the stone. Martha, the sister of him that was dead, saith unto him, Lord, by this time he stinketh, for he hath been dead 4 days. Jesus saith unto her, said I not unto thee that if thou wouldest believe, thou shouldest see the glory of God? Then they took away the stone from the place where the dead was laid, and Jesus lifted up his eyes and said, Father, I thank thee that thou hast heard me, and I knew that thou hearest me always. But because of the people which stand by, I said it, that they may believe that thou hast sent me. And when he thus had spoken, he cried with a loud voice, Lazarus, come forth. And he that was dead came forth, bound hand and foot with grave clothes, and his face was bound about with a napkin. And Jesus saith unto them, loose him and let him go. And as we continue through this, we know that Jesus Christ of the New Testament is the great I am. Let's pray. Heavenly Father God, thank you for this opportunity you've given us, Lord, to be in this service tonight. And Father, I pray that you would open thou our eyes, that we may behold wondrous things out of thy law. And Father, I pray that you would be honored and glorified through it all, Lord. We love you and we give you the glory. In Christ's name, amen. And what an amazing thing as we see the I am statements, that Jesus Christ is God. And you may say, why are we talking about this, that about Jesus being God? Well, can I tell you, it's an essential doctrine that we believe. People today, I know this because I've talked to other people in other churches, they don't care for doctrine. It doesn't matter that they have doctrine. They say, matter of fact, we don't need to be controversial and talk about this. But that's not true. What the Bible says, we need to have a body of doctrine that we believe. And by the way, you say, well, what is doctrine? Well, doctrine simply is what we believe and what we teach. And that's what doctrine is. And doctrine, as we believe these things, and why is it important? Because what we believe about God and who He is determines everything else in our life. What we believe determines our behavior. And if you believe God for who He is, high, holy, and lifted up, it will change your life and how you live it day to day. And as we understand and we try to understand the importance of what is doctrine and why is it important, I just want to tell you that the place that we get our doctrine from, very simply, is from the Word of God. Don't get your doctrine from YouTube. Don't get your doctrine from, you know, the Jehovah's Witnesses website, all right? Get your doctrine from the Word of God. Because this book will never lead you wrong. But man's word will fail, but God's word will always, I mean, God's word will never fail. That's the amazing truth. And as we continue to understand this, I want you to know that God's word is God's revelation for what He has revealed to us about Himself. That's God's word. It's what He's revealed to us about Himself. And if you want to get to know God, what He likes, what He does not like, what He expects of you, then you'll find it in His word. Amen. Some people think that they can find God in just creation. They said, well, I can know all about God in creation just by being... No. The heavens declare the glory of God. That's what you can know. But if you really want to come to know God, you'll know Him in His Word. That's where you'll find it. And as we understand that doctrine is what we believe and teach, it's important because without it, we would all be confused about what we believe about God. I remember I was talking to a man. I was talking to him and I was asking him about his church. And he said, well, we don't really believe anything. I mean, you know, we just all show up and we just talk and... And I said, you know, and I told him, and I just said very kindly, I said, you know, it's very important that you have doctrine, because if you don't know what you believe and what you teach, then it's just going to bring confusion. And by the way, God is not the author of confusion. We need to know what we believe and why we believe it, and give an answer for the hope that lies within us. God tells us that. And I believe God has given us Bible doctrine, by the way, not Bible doctrines. Bible doctrines in the Bible, it speaks about as doctrines of devils. And not only as doctrines of devils, it also says in Hebrews 13:9, be not carried about with divers and strange doctrines. Yeah. But in the good context, it said doctrine. Yeah. Doctrine is like one loaf of bread with many slices, by the way. That's just, I like to put it that way. Because it's all from one loaf. It's all one body of doctrine. We don't have doctrines where they're just all separated out of God's Word. We have one body of truth in the Word of God. Yeah. Doctrine is in the good context. In Proverbs chapter 4, verse 2, it says, for I give you good doctrine, forsake ye not my law. 2 Timothy 3:16, all Scripture is given by inspiration of God and is profitable for doctrine. My friend, it is important what we believe and what we teach. And I pray as a church that you will study doctrine. You understand what you believe about your Bible, about your King James Bible, matter of fact. Amen. I pray that you'll study what you believe all about Christ, about the Holy Spirit. Yeah. All these different things are very important, because if we do not stand on the Word of God, Jesus says that we stand on sand, shifting sand. Amen. It says, be not blown away with every wind of doctrine. We don't need that. We need to stand firm on the solid rock of the Word of God. And that's where that will be found. And I know I'm not here preaching a message all about doctrine, but I just want you to know it's important. It is important about what we believe and what we teach. And I want to encourage you. Matter of fact, it won't be too long that I would like to start a study through different things about what we believe as independent Baptists in our church, and go through the doctrine that we believe. And just, I hope that'll be an encouragement to you. That's just a little taste out there. Put something out there just a little bit. But as we're here and continuing our study of Jesus being the great I am, Jesus says in John 11:25, he said, I am the resurrection and the life. And as Jesus, he proves his claim, by the way, when he says, I am, he proves his claim when he rose again from the dead. Amen. And what a hope, what a power. Isn't that powerful that Jesus Christ conquered death, hell, and the grave? The grave could not hold him, my friend. What an amazing truth. Jesus said, I am the resurrection. And I love this, because Jesus would say, after he says that he is the resurrection, Martha would say this to him in verse 24, I know that he shall rise again in the resurrection at the last day, speaking of Lazarus. And so right before Christ says that he is the resurrection, Martha would tell him, talking about Lazarus, oh, well, he'll rise again in the last day. And by the way, Martha is not wrong about this, about the resurrection in the last day. But matter of fact, I believe in two resurrections. There's a resurrection for the saved and a resurrection for the damned. And that's a scary place to be if you're an unbeliever, if you don't know Christ as your Savior. And I'd like you to turn with me to 1 Thessalonians chapter 4. Matter of fact, as we're talking about this first resurrection, 1 Thessalonians chapter 4. And we'll begin reading in verse number 13, where the Bible says, but I would not have you to be ignorant, brethren, concerning them which are asleep, that ye sorrow not, even as others which have no hope. For if we believe that Jesus died and rose again, even so them also which sleep in Jesus will God bring with him. For this we say unto you by the word of the Lord, that we which are alive and remain unto the coming of the Lord shall not prevent them which are asleep. For the Lord himself shall descend from heaven with a shout, with a voice of the archangel, and with the trump of God, and the dead in Christ shall rise first. Then we which are alive and remain shall be caught up together with them in the clouds to meet the Lord in the air. And so shall we ever be with the Lord. And he says, wherefore, comfort one another with these words. I love this passage of Scripture, by the way, as we're talking about so much death and people who have gone before us and have passed. And by the way, we don't need to talk about it like it's a funeral. It's a homegoing. It's a homegoing. And as Jesus, as he speaks about, as the Bible speaks about this in 1 Thessalonians, verse number 13 says, we sorrow, but we sorrow not, even as others which have no hope. My friend, we have hope. Yes, we sorrow. We are sad for those who have passed. We grieve for the families who have lost their loved ones. But man, if you know Jesus Christ is your Savior, we have hope because Jesus said, I am the resurrection and the life. We have hope because Jesus lives. He rose again from the dead. And all who place their faith in Him will one day, I love this because the Bible says right here, it says, for if we believe that Jesus died and rose again, even so them also which sleep in Jesus will God bring with Him. What an amazing truth that is, my friend. All those who have trusted in Christ as their personal Savior. I mean, one day their bodies will go first. Those who have died before us will go first. And then we which are alive will remain will go after them. Matter of fact, the Bible says, for this we say unto you by the word of the Lord, that we which are alive and remain unto the coming of the Lord shall not prevent them which are asleep. The word prevent, it means to come before. To come before. And as we understand this, we're not actually preventing them. It's not a soul sleep, by the way. Jesus speaks about sleeping, they're not soul sleeping. There's coming a day, my friend, when their body is literally going to shoot out of the grave at that time when Jesus comes back. And then after those who have passed away, whose bodies will go up, us who are alive and remain, will be caught up together in the air with them and we'll be with the Lord. What an amazing truth that is. What an amazing truth. Can I ask you something? Are you ready for the rapture today? Do you know Christ is your Savior? Are you 100% sure that if you died today that you go to heaven? If you're not sure, I want to encourage you and just tell you this, that first of all, that God loves you. The Bible says in John 3:16, for God so loved the world that He gave His only begotten Son, that whosoever believeth in Him should not perish, but have everlasting life. And though God loves you, there's something that separates us from His love. The Bible says, for all have sinned and come short of the glory of God. Can I tell you something? There is our sin is what separates me and you from God. All of us have it. All of us have sin. All of us are bound by it, but here's the amazing truth. Is though that although we have sinned, praise God that He loved us so much that He would send Jesus Christ to die in our place. The great I Am will lay down His life for us. For He hath made Him to be sin for us who knew no sin, that we might be made the righteousness of God in Him. Christ would become sin for us on the cross. He would take our place, die for our sin, be buried, and rise again from the dead. And if you have placed your faith in Christ, I want to encourage you, my friend. Just imagine this. All these people who one day will say that, you know, all these people who doubt Christ and His coming, they're like, oh, He's not coming again. And I wonder what they're going to be thinking about this, actually. Just think about it. When all of a sudden there's an empty graveyard shooting up in the air. And all of a sudden, in a moment, I wonder if they'll see us going up. Matter of fact, what an amazing thing that one day we will be with the Lord, my friend. And I hope if you don't know Christ as your Savior, I hope and pray that you will trust in Him today alone for your salvation. And matter of fact, I think about just as Christ resurrected and rose again, He will resurrect the dead. And we will be with Him in glory. Verse 17, it says, then we which are alive and remain shall be caught up together. Don't you love that? We shall be caught up together. One day we will see Christ together, face to face, my friend. Oh, and it will be over. The battle is won, my friend. The victory is ours. Praise God. We will be in the presence of Jesus. At that moment, just imagine seeing Christ face to face, and your faith will become sight. I mean, oh man, I'm just speechless because all I can think is just one day having a big family reunion, being back with Eastside Baptist Church one day in glory. Those who have passed before me, I will be able to see you again. It's not over. It's not over. It isn't saying goodbye. I will see you again because Jesus said, I am the resurrection and the life. 1 Corinthians 15:54 says, so when this corruptible shall have put on incorruption and this mortal shall have put on immortality, then shall be brought to pass the saying that is written, death is swallowed up in victory. And we will say in verse 55, O death, where is thy sting? O grave, where is thy victory, my friend? What an amazing truth. The moment that we're raptured, that we can say that. O death, where is thy sting? Yes. What an amazing truth that is. Jesus said, I am the resurrection and the life. And what great hope we have in Christ. But to the lost, to the unbeliever, as I've already given the hope of us who do know Christ as our personal Savior. Well, I've given the hope for us. We have that hope because we placed our faith in the resurrected one, our God and our Savior, who has risen again and conquered death. But to you who does not know Christ as your Savior, I'm so sad to read this, but in Revelation chapter 20, verse 11 through 14, I'd like you to turn there, actually, matter of fact, and I'll read you the resurrection of the dead, those who have not placed their faith in Christ, who will one day be placed in hell. Yep. In Revelation chapter 20, I'll begin reading in verse number 11, where the Bible says, and I saw a great white throne, and him that sat on it, from whose face the earth and the heaven fled away, and there was found no place for them. And I saw the dead, and small and great, stand before God, and the books were opened. And another book was opened, which is the book of life. And the dead were judged out of those things which were written in the books according to their works. And the sea gave up the dead which were in it, and death and hell were delivered up the dead which were in them, and they were judged every man according to their works, and death and hell were cast into the lake of fire. This is the second death. And whosoever was not found written in the book of life was cast into the lake of fire. I don't know about you, but that breaks my heart to know that there are many people outside of these walls and possibly in this room who don't know Christ as their Savior, who this will be about, who will one day, though they died and are in hell, one day their body, wherever it is, will stand before God, the great white throne. Those books are going to be opened. They'll be judged. And the moment that, and he's already going to know, he's going to find it. His name's not written. Her name's not written. And the moment that that's there, be cast into the lake of fire. But oh, my friend, if you are not sure if your name is written in the book of life, I just want to tell you the good news. I want to tell you the good news. Jesus said in John 11:25, Jesus said unto her, I am the resurrection and the life. He that believeth in me, though he were dead, yet shall he lived. And can I ask you something? Have you believed on Christ? Have you believed that he is the Son of God? Have you believed that he has died for your sin, was buried and rose again? If you believe it, then you would not be working for your salvation. You would not be trying to do the best you could to get to heaven. Because Jesus Christ, the Son of God, God who says, I am, came down in this world to be among people like me and you. And he would lay down his life willingly, and he would give himself on the cross and pay for our sins. He'd be buried, but praise God, he rose again from the dead. And all those who will look to Jesus for salvation alone for eternity, they can be saved. And by the way, it's not just saying a prayer. People think it's just 1, 2, 3, and then pray after me. It's true repentance. By the way, repentance is when you change your mind, when you realize I'm a sinner. And I need a Savior. I need Jesus to save me because I cannot save myself. Because the debt you owe to God for your sin has been paid for. Change your mind. You can't pay for your sin. Only Jesus can do that, my friend. And matter of fact, he already has paid for it. Why don't you just accept the bill, my friend? The bottom of it already says zero. Trust in Christ today as your personal Savior. Because Christ said, I am the resurrection and the life. And not only have we seen that Christ says that he is the resurrection, but we also see in John chapter 14, we can turn over there, John chapter 14, He says in verse number 6, well, I'll just go through number 1 through 6. As we were just talking about the rapture, I love this. He says, let not your heart be troubled. Ye believe in God, believe also in me. In my Father's house are many mansions. If it were not so, I would have told you. I go to prepare a place for you. And if I go and prepare a place for you, I will come again and receive you unto myself. That where I am, there ye may be also. And whither I go, ye know, and the way ye know. Thomas saith unto him, Lord, we know not whither thou goest, and how can we know the way? Jesus saith unto him, I am the way, the truth, and the life. No man cometh unto the Father but by me. And very plainly, Jesus says exclusively that I am the way. I'm the only way to get to God. And by the way, the only way to get to God is through the cross, where the shed blood of Jesus was shed for me and for you. What an amazing truth. What an amazing truth. And by the way, beware, because there are people who say nice and fluffy things. And this is what they'll say. They'll say, all roads lead to heaven. Wrong. That's not true, because the Bible doesn't teach that. You don't find that in the Word of God. That's why I told you, you have to study your Bible, know the Word of God, because there are a lot of wolves out there who try to teach false doctrines. But Jesus says, I am the way, the truth, and the life, and no man cometh unto the Father but by me. Acts chapter 4, verse 12, he says, neither is there salvation in any other, for there is none other name under heaven given among men whereby we must be saved. What an amazing truth that is, my friend. Jesus says, I am the way, the truth, and the life. The only way to get to God is through Jesus. Then also turn to John chapter 15. John chapter 15. In John chapter 15, Jesus says, I am the true vine, and my Father is the husbandman. Every branch in me that beareth not fruit, he taketh away. And every branch that beareth fruit, he purgeth it, that it may bring forth more fruit. Now ye are clean to the word which I have spoken unto you. Abide in me, and I in you. As a branch cannot bear fruit of itself, except it abide in the vine. No more can ye, except ye abide in me. I am the vine. Ye are the branches. He that abideth in me, and I in him, the same bringeth forth much fruit. For without me, ye can do nothing. If a man abide not in me, he is cast forth as a branch and is withered, and men gather them and cast them into the fire, and they are burned. If ye abide in me and my words abide in you, ye shall ask what ye will, and it shall be done unto you. Here is my Father glorified, that ye bear much fruit, so shall ye be my disciples. And what an amazing truth. Jesus says, listen, I am the vine. All source of life, all source of power will come from me. Yeah. Not from you, not what you can work up, not what you can do. But if you're going to live this Christian life, if you're going to live for me, it's going to be because you're abiding in me. Yeah. And you know how you abide in him? It's by abiding, living constantly in the Word of God. If you want to live the Christian life, it'll be because you spend time with the Lord. Because, by the way, you're as you worship the Lord, it comes out of your, you know, your worship of God produces service to God. I'll put it that way. Your worship of God produces service to God. It's not the opposite way, service and then worship. It's worship and then service. And that's the difference. Because when you learn to rest in God, when you wait on God, that is where God can give you the strength you need to live the Christian life every day. I've told you before about a man I met. He told me he feels like the Christian life is him getting in a boxing match and him, you know, trying to beat up the enemy. And I told him, well, that's not what the scriptures teach. Because, matter of fact, it's not you in the ring, it's God fighting for you. That's the difference. As you saying, God, I'm completely yielding myself to you. I'm just a tool in your hands. That's the difference. It's not I'm going to use myself, I'm going to do what I want to do. As you saying, God, I want to be used by you and letting him use you. I talked about the lad this morning. You remember the difference? Philip, he

0: But before all those things happen, we come here to John chapter 18. I'll begin reading in verse number 1, where the Bible says, when Jesus spoke in these words, he went forth with his disciples over the brook Cedron, where was a garden into which he entered and his disciples. And Judas also, which betrayed him, knew the place. For Jesus oft times resorted thither with his disciples. Judas then, having received a band of men and officers from the chief priests and Pharisees, cometh thither with lanterns and torches and weapons. Jesus therefore, knowing all things that should come upon him, went forth and said unto them, whom seek ye? They answered him, Jesus of Nazareth. Jesus saith unto them, I am he. And Judas also, which betrayed him, stood with him. As soon then as he had said unto them, I am he, they went backward and fell to the ground. And this is the powerful last moment where he says, I am. And then he says, I am he. And matter of fact, I love this because if we look deeper at the words and the meaning, he's claiming exactly what is said in Exodus, where in Exodus, it means Jehovah. In the Hebrew, it means Jehovah. And what an amazing truth that when you come here to the New Testament, when you look at the Greek, when he says, ego I am he, and he tells him, I am he, he's saying, I am Jehovah God. And at that moment, he would give himself willingly to be arrested, to be beaten, to be tortured for me and for you. And just like our brother said, what a Savior, my friend. What a Savior that we have in Christ, that he would do this for me and for you. And my friend, as we looked at these I Ams, you may say, why did we look at this? Not just for doctrine, but it's because I want you to get a higher view of God. A higher view of God. Jesus said that when he said, I am he, I love this, because everybody, as they saw him, they doubted him at that moment. They knew what he was saying, but Christ would give himself for me, a ransom for me and for you. And to those who don't know Christ as your Savior, I pray that as you heard the message today, that you will not wait until it's too late and die and perish in hell forever. But I pray that you would come to faith in Christ. Trust him as your personal Savior. If you're not sure about that, matter of fact, talk to one of us. Talk to one of us. I'd love to personally talk to you and take God's word and show you how you can go to heaven today. And I also pray for us as believers that we would rest in the promises of God. I love this because as we were looking at the message today, Jesus said, I am the resurrection and the life. What a hope we have during this time of homegoing services, that we know we will meet, one day we will meet with them in glory again. Let's pray. Heavenly Father God, thank you for thy word, and thank you for the opportunity you've given us, Lord, to be here tonight. And God, I give this message to you, Lord. And God, thank you that your word says that your word will never return void. And Father, I pray that you will be honored and glorified. And Lord, I don't know, Lord, wherever you spoke to somebody's heart, I know you've spoken to my heart, Lord, and I'm so grateful that one day I'll be caught up together with them in the air. Even right now, if you were to come back now, Lord, what a glorious day. But for the lost, I pray that they would be saved, that they would trust you as their personal Savior. And Lord, we love you so much, and we give you the glory. In Christ's name, amen. If you go ahead and stand, please, and if you'll take your hymnals and look at hymn 137, turn your eyes upon Jesus. And to those, if your God's spoken to your heart, do business with the Lord. Come forward and kneel down here at an old-fashioned altar, maybe make an altar at your seat, and say, God, help me to be the witness that I need to be. You're coming again. I don't need to be slothful. I don't need to wait. I need to believe in this reality that you are coming again. Because, by the way, to those who don't know Christ as your Savior, it'd be too late. Who have heard the gospel, why don't you witness now? Because you cannot witness in heaven.
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verily I say unto you, that whosoever shall say unto this mountain, be thou removed, and be thou cast into the sea, and shall not doubt in his heart, but shall believe that those things which he saith shall come to pass, he shall have whatsoever he saith. 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
2: We welcome you to this ministry, the voice of the trumpet. My name is Joe Buchanan, and today I want to speak on something very important as Christians, followers of Jesus Christ, that we all could practice and take care of. And I'm going to start first in Exodus 6:3. The Lord God, He has different names. He's named, known by Yahweh. He's known by Jehovah. So in this third scripture right here in the sixth chapter, he's talking to Moses. And he spake unto Moses and said unto him, I am the Lord. And I appeared unto Abraham and unto Isaac and unto Jacob by the name of God Almighty. But by the name of Jehovah was I not known to them. And I have also established my covenant with them to give them a land in Canaan and a land where the pilgrimage wherein they were strangers. So Jehovah means covenant keeping. He said he appeared to him, but he hadn't appeared to him in that name. But he was explaining the covenant that he had talked to them about. And he appeared to them as the God Almighty. And the word Jehovah meaning covenant keeping. So he hadn't appeared to them in the covenant keeping manner, because things were going to take place over a period of time. So a lot of times, you know, when you hear the word Jehovah, because you got a sect out there that grab hold of that word, they created a big doctrine out of it. And they'll even come by your house and all that. I don't want to really go far in all that stuff right there, you know. But I've had people come out, pull up the driveway many times, and they're Jehovah Witnesses. And unlike other people, I don't run nobody away. But I see error, so we usually carry them to take their Bible and carry them to the 9th chapter of Isaiah, because they want to play the game of my God is above your God and all that stuff. So

Jehovah's means covenant keeping. And naturally, in this country right here, and also, and I'm speaking to the Christians, the professing Christians, you don't keep covenant. You don't even know what it means. What it means is that when you speak your word to somebody, you have to keep your word. And it don't make no difference. It don't make no difference how you go about doing it. But you're obligated to your word. And I used to preach that, can anybody ever gain salvation through a message that you could actually preach or expound the gospel when you yourself can't even keep your word from hour to hour or day to day? So the text that I'm coming from is in Psalms 15. Who shall abide in thy tabernacle? Who shall dwell in thy holy hill? He that walketh uprightly and worketh righteousness and speaketh the truth in his heart. He that backbiteth not with his tongue, nor doeth evil to his neighbor, nor taketh up a reproach against his neighbor, in whose eyes a vile person is condemned. But he honoreth them that fear the Lord. He that sweareth to his own hurt and changeth not. He that putteth not out his money to usury, nor taketh reward against the innocent. He that doeth these things shall never be moved. Well, there's a lot of things that I think that people have the ability to do. You know, you might be able to speak truth, if you read scripture or to somebody or something like that. You might be able to not put your mouth on your daggone neighbor. I mean, it's possible. And you might have the ability not to do evil to your neighbor, nor take up a reproach against your neighbor. And I'm going to tell you, in whose eyes a vile person is condemned, but instead you honor them that fear the Lord. Well, so the majority of the people are, the majority out here today are vile, hurt people. And if you profess Jesus Christ, you don't join in with these people, okay? But, and you want to understand a little bit more about that, you can go to the book of Job. When the Lord and Satan is sitting there, and the Lord speaks highly of Job. He said, there's nothing like him. You know, he loves good, but he can't stand evil. You know. And that's something that people ought to understand that, you know, that when people want to live vile lives and they want to be this way, there has to be a separation between you and them. You can't be a Christian and then walk around with the devil. You see what I'm saying? You can't be a Christian and walk around with these people that are full of devils, okay? You can't sit at his table. Man, Paul tells you, you can't sit at the table and take the cup of the Lord and go over there and sit amongst the devils. And I know a lot of people are going to say, well, Jesus sat with sinners. And, well, you need to go back and read that scripture again. Jesus went in there, it says, and sat, and they came unto him and sat amongst him. When they were in Matthew's house, you can't use it like that. You gotta go back and follow the clarity of the word. He goes in.

0: sit, and then they come and sit around him. All right, so we covered that, but that's not what I'm trying to get to. What I'm trying to get to is, he that sweareth to his own hurt and changeth not. And when you give your word out, all right, and you're told, and I'm going to cover that in a minute, you're told not to, okay? You're told not to swear by the throne of God. You're told not to swear about tomorrow when you have no control over tomorrow. You're supposed to use, in the book of James, whether it be the Lord's will, that you would be able to do this thing. Well, people's word today is trash, okay? And everybody says, even the world knows, that a person's handshake used to be their bond. Their word was their bond. You have my word. You have my word. You now have my bond. Well, that derives from Jehovah, meaning that he come and he spoke, but he's not like unto a man. You would never obtain salvation. You would never obtain eternal life with the way people's words are today. It's impossible, because they lie continually. And the breaking of your own word leads to you actually building something when you break your own word. So I want you to go to Proverbs in the 6th chapter, and we're going to start at the 16th scripture. These 6 things doeth the Lord hate, yea, 7 are an abomination unto him: a proud look, a lying tongue, and hands that shed innocent blood, a heart that deviseth wicked imaginations, feet that be swift to run to mischief, a false witness that speaketh lies, and he that soweth discord among the brethren. So, as you can see, a proud look in 17 and a lying tongue. So when you speak your word that you say, I will do this tomorrow, to a person, and you don't put into that word, if the Lord willeth, because you don't have tomorrow. You got to get, Jesus says, sufficient is the evil of this day. Satan hears that, and now he's going after you to break that word. You see, you're not paying much attention to that, because you kind of put all that stuff aside, that there's no opposition against me. These people are preaching out here that you're some type of supreme person. But yet when you get out of the door of their preaching, you fall flat on your face. Okay? That's because in order to combat an enemy, you must first recognize that's your enemy. Okay? So then, as soon as you give your word, petition flies up. As soon as you break it, the petition flies up, the hedge is lifted, and the serpent bites. You see that? You see, it's that serious, okay? A lying tongue is what's defeating you. A lying tongue is what's afflicting you. You're being afflicted by your own lying tongue, okay? And me and brethren of years ago who are no longer around me, when we had just started into the word and started when I had was born again, and the brethren, we tried to help each other, that if we said something, that we keep our word. When we watched over each other, and see, the problem with doing that today is, and I'm going to tell you this right now, if you have a problem with a brother that is trying to help you with your word, and you're offended, then you have now walked into pride, okay? Because they help me. They help me to keep walking in that line. There were a lot, one, you know, they lived a different life than I lived, you know. So I didn't take what they said to me as a bad thing, you know. But it is hard to tell anybody anything that their word is a piece of junk and they give their word out like throwing something in the trash can. It's hard to tell them that, you know. But you try to explain, look, you give your word, you're going to have to do it. It's, you know, you gave your word, you're going to have to do it, you know. And they helped me with that. And I had a lot of brethren around me, and that's how I grew. And I grew within that, in that thing back and forth. And that's what you need. You need to help one another with these kinds of things, you know? And it's like suretyship is that, you can read that in Proverbs, is that suretyship is backing somebody else with your substance, or whether it's your word or anything like that. You're told not to do that. And if you happen to do that, and when you realize I shouldn't have done that, you go to that person and you beg your way out of it. And see, it takes humility. It's going to take humility now for you to understand what I'm saying. You got to have humility, you know. And, you know, that's a fruit of the Holy Ghost. And if you're having problems with humility, you better examine yourself to see if you're actually in the faith, you know. Because it takes humility to get you to line that thing up, you know. Well, brother, I can't be an surety for you. You know, I can't be a bank for you. I can't do these things because of what the word tells me, you know. But I want to get back to the lying tongue. This is just a general thing that professing Christians today, they practice lying. You know, their word is trash. You know, it's discouraging. I know people that actually preach and they have lies chasing them down, you know, but you're only setting yourself up for the big slam, because once you create that lie, the lie is created when you give your word or you say you're going to do something and you do not attach, if the Lord's will, I will do it. If the Lord wills it, I'll be here tomorrow. The Lord wills that I'll do this. If the Lord wills that I do that. If you do not attach that to your word, if you don't attach it to your word, you're opening yourself up for a petition. Satan's going to petition for you because he was going to sift you like wheat. He's going to sift you. You keep on doing that stuff, and then you don't back your word. So now what's taking place is when you give out your word and you don't hold to your word, all right, and you don't give it out with the tag that if the Lord wills it, I'll do this tomorrow. If you don't bind it with that tag right there, what gives birth to your breaking of your word is you have now created a lie. You now created a lie. And you have gave birth to a lie. And your word goes out and then your word evolves into that lie. And then you become a liar. Okay. And I'm going to tell you something. You're sitting there amongst brethren and your words just rolling over into lies. Then you sit there, you'll come back and your prayer life is going nowhere. You don't even realize that you're living on other people's prayers. You don't even realize that. That other people's prayers are effectually changing and helping your life because you're blocked right there because you're creating lies, you see. And it says the Lord hates that. Now, if you're going to sit there and you're going to turn your word into every time you speak your word, you drop a seed of a lie and then it sprouts forth. You think you're going to pray and the Lord's going to answer you? Uh-uh. That's not going to happen. You see, he that sweareth to his own hurt and don't back off, what it's saying is that, you know, and I know in business and all, you can get to doing something and you can see, like, I priced this job and I ain't going to make it. But I'm going to keep on pushing till I get it done. And I have been happy doing jobs when I had finished and I didn't make nothing. I've been happy to be at that point. You see, it's the same thing, you know. But the thing is, I'm relieved within myself that I did accomplish the word that I said. I'm not saying that we should all go around and be happy when we lose out on things, you know. So let's look at oaths, okay? So we're going to go to Matthew 5, and it says in 33, and again ye have heard that it had been said by them of old time, thou shalt not forswear thyself, but thou shalt perform unto the Lord thine oaths. But I say unto you, Jesus says this right here, swear not at all, neither by heaven, for it is God's throne, nor by the earth, for it is his footstool, neither by Jerusalem, for it is the city of a great king, neither shalt thou swear by thy head, because thou canst not make one hair white nor black. But let your communication be yea, yea, nay, nay, for whatsoever is more then these cometh of evil. So what I'm trying to say is that when you go to the courtroom, if you go to a courtroom and you go before the judge, the first thing they're going to slip up under your hand is a Bible. And they're going to ask you, do you swear to tell the truth and nothing but the truth, set up your God? I've been there. And I said, before they even pull that, I said, you don't even need to bring that here. Because what you're doing is you're committing sin. And the people that don't care nothing about the word to start with, it's ineffective on them anyway. You know, just put the Bible up under the world's hand and ask them, do you swear to uphold the truth? It's folly. That Bible don't mean nothing to them. But to those that it means something to, I just told them, I'll tell you the truth, okay? I'll tell you the truth. And if you know what, I can't tell you the whole thing because I don't have time. But, and the judge looked at me and he said, well, just what are you guilty of? It was all about a license plate, but I can't go into no detail on that. But I'm just trying to show you that, you know, the world can lay their hand on the Bible, tell a lie, and go about their business. Another thing, an oath in the world out there means nothing unless you put a consequence behind it. It used to be a consequence where if you were caught lying under oath, you could get several years in a prison. The people of old, I'm saying maybe back in the 1800s, if you were caught lying under oath, you got prison time, you know. They did not, they held that standard. Well, that laxed people that we have become in this country don't have that standard. They don't think nothing of lying under oath, you see. It doesn't make no difference to them. They'll lie to anything. And it's only natural to see that when you say they shouldn't do that, well, the world's going to tell lies. because they're following their father. The father of the world is the devil. He's always been a liar. And people that don't care, that's exactly how they're going to be. You know, today people practice lying, how bad they can lie, you know? Especially with the day of the internet, you can expect a lie. I don't understand why people get upset when they think somebody lied to them and they lie themselves, you know? So let's look at this part in James 4:13, the book of James. Great book, real tough. You know, some hard word, but good word, solid word, good eating for the soul. Go ye now, ye that say today or tomorrow, we will go in such in a city and continue there a year and buy and sell and get gain. Whereas ye know not what shall be tomorrow, for what is your life? It is even a vapor that appeareth for a little time and then vanishes away. For that ye ought to say, if the Lord will, that's the tag that has to go out with your word. If the Lord will, if the Lord wills it, he shall live and do this or that. But now ye rejoice in your boasting. All such rejoicing is evil. Therefore, to him that knoweth to do good and do it not, to him it is sin. And if you have give your word out and you know the right thing to do is to do what you said you're going to do, okay? And that word is sitting out there bare. It's not tagged up. It's not tagged with the Lord if the Lord wills it. It don't have a tag on it, you know, because I don't control tomorrow, my life for tomorrow. So what I speak today, it has to be based upon if the Lord wills me tomorrow, then I will seek to do this thing. You know, it's not tagged. It's just left out there floating. Yeah, I'll be back tomorrow and I'll get this, do that, do this, do that. Nah, you hung yourself there. That's not your power. You don't have power over that. Over tomorrow. Jesus said, sufficient is the evil of today. Not even worry about the evil of tomorrow, because sufficient is the evil of the day. You've got to track your word. You got to run behind your word. You have to pursue your word. You can't use the tag for an excuse, but you have to run behind your word. Pursue your word. Make sure that if it's something you said you're going to do, you do it. And if it's something you forgot, you come back, you straighten it out. Don't never leave your word open-ended. Too many people today, even if they speak, they have left their word open-ended, and they don't realize what they're saying. You've got to close the ends of your word. You have to seek hard to pursue your word, to finish your word. And be careful how you give your word out. Be careful how you give your word out. Because if you belong to Jesus Christ, your word does not belong to you. That's why you have to follow it up by if it's his will. If it's seen through by his will, then it will happen. If it's in his will. But people take what I'm sitting here saying today, they take it as a light thing. You know, we all say this. And like a man told me and a brother standing at the parts house, and he lied. He said, well, we all lie. Nah, we all don't lie. Another professing Christian, but we all lie. See, they say we all lie because it makes them feel better. That's why he says that. And they all like to get around together. And as long as we all believe that the doctrine that we're all sinners, saved by grace. See, right there, they don't even understand grace. Grace is the Holy Ghost. That's the regenerator. He's regenerating you into the person that can abide in the holy hill, to abide in the holy hill of God, that can fulfill those things, fulfill holiness. Listen now, Peter said, you're part of a royal priesthood. You're part of a holy nation. You're supposed to be offering spiritual sacrifices unto the Lord. That's who we're called to be, a royal priesthood, a holy nation. When I think about that thing, I said, not just a priesthood, man, a royal priesthood. That means we're a priesthood in the midst of a royal king. We're a priest. We're a priest of Jesus Christ and of the God Almighty. We're his priest, royal priest. There is no higher calling than the calling that Jesus Christ has for all of us, to join him in that royal priesthood and come and help form the holy nation, the holy nations. He's telling us to practice. He says bodily exercise is one thing. It don't profit much, Paul says. But exercising godliness.
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0: through him all things were made. Without him nothing was made that had been made. In him was life, and the life was the light of men. The light shines in darkness, and blazes the darkness away.
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Welcome to another session of Christ-centered, Bible-based music and preaching from Blessed Hope Baptist Church with Senior Pastor Donald A. Perkinson, where we believe in the plenarily and verbally inspired, infallible, inerrant, sufficient, eternal, and fully authoritative Word of God. Dear friend, what you're about to hear is relevant and life-transforming. We want you to know that God is greater than any problem you're facing. So let's listen with an open heart to the message. Heavenly Father, open thou mine eyes, that I may behold wondrous things out of thy law. In Jesus' name, amen.

0: Thank you, Brother Alfonso. The Fonz. You sure appreciate it. Wasn't that a beautiful song?
1: Yes, it was.
0: Both of them we've heard this morning. My goodness. When we hear a song like that, and then we heard the one that Brother Wade sung this morning, you know, when he was on the cross, we was on his mind, and then hearing this, when he was on the cross, dying for us in our place, shedding his blood for us, all that he went through for us, and still he loved us. We can never come close to understanding the love of God, can we? We just can't. We can't even fathom it, how good God is, how gracious and kind and loving that he truly is. I mean, some, and you've heard this as well, the Jews are to be blamed because they turned him over to the Romans, and it was Jews that was guilty for putting him upon that cross. No, the Roman soldiers were guilty for putting him on the cross. But the truth is, we put him on that cross, didn't we? He died for us in our place on the cross of Calvary. For all our sins was laid upon him when he died there upon the cross. He went all through all that suffering, all that pain, all that torture, all of that he went through for us, not just the cross, but also the scourging, everything he went through for us. And you know, the amazing thing to me, and probably you as well, is he knew he was facing all that even before he came here, because this was planned out in eternity past by the Godhead itself. You know, Father, Son, and the Holy Spirit met in council, as we learn, as we look at the book of Acts, chapter 1, chapter 2, chapter 3. We understand and realize, as Peter was preaching that message, that God himself, the triune God, met in council in years past, way back in eternity past, and they planned out the redemption of our souls. And we surely don't deserve it. No. Do we? None of us do. I certainly don't deserve it.
1: I don't.
0: Now, I want you to turn, if you would, to the book of Romans once again. And we'll look at this, and then we get back to looking at what we've been looking at. And before we get back to Romans again in chapter 8, I want to make a few comments about what I talked about last week. Romans chapter 8, my favorite chapter in the Word of God, one of my favorite chapters in the Word of God. It's found in chapter 8, and we looked at verse 1 last week, leading up to, of course, we looked at chapter 7, verses 14 through 25 as well. And after we read all of this, then we read verse 1 of chapter 8. There is therefore now no condemnation to them which are in Christ Jesus. Notice, no judgment for those who are in Christ Jesus. And as I said last week, many believe this was added by maybe a scribe that was writing these words, copying these words, the better manuscripts, this next phrase is not found in that, who walk not after the flesh, but after the Spirit. But I really believe that there's no condemnation for those who are in Christ Jesus, because they're not going to walk after the flesh. They're not going to practice the sins of the flesh, as we'll see in 1 John chapter 2 and chapter 3 in the morning, but after the Spirit. How welcome and how wonderful these words are to a sinner saved by God's grace. No condemnation, no judgment. Aren't they welcome words to a poor, lost person who knows that because of their guilt of their sin, what they deserve, of course, is the eternal punishment of God? This letter, matter of fact, and it's all because of God's marvelous, amazing grace, amen? But this letter to the believers in Rome, the great Apostle Paul has made the case, listen, that we all are sinners, guilty, stand guilty before him, right? Jews, Gentiles, all stand guilty before God. You can go back and you read chapters 2 and chapters 3, and you'll see this. Paul has made the case that we are all guilty before God. Why is that? Because we know that God is a holy, righteous, pure, sinless God who hates sin. The Bible says in the book of Habakkuk, you know, that he can't even look upon sin. And that means he can't look upon sin with approval. Why? Because of his divine, holy, listen, righteous character. Again, he is a holy God. Now, Paul, again, makes the case in chapters 2 and 3. He gives us a great summary statement, if you want to turn back down and look at that, in chapter 3, that we all are sinners. Chapter 3, verses 9 on through to chapter 23, actually, he's making that case. He says, we are all guilty before God. Verse 10 says, There's none righteous, no, not one. There's none that understandeth. There's none that seeketh after God. He says in verse 12, they're all gone out of the way. And he's talking about, my friends, the whole human race. Because you'll go back and read chapters 2 and up to chapter 3 here. He makes a case for the Jews first, these religious Jews. They're sinners. They're guilty before God. They're deserving of eternal punishment. Then he turns to the Gentiles. He talks about them as well. He's making the whole case. And he concludes it by saying in verse 23 of chapter 3, all have sinned and come short, or fallen short of the glory of God. And we would have to agree with that. Amen? We learn, of course, in this chapter and rest of the book, and go back to the latter chapters of Romans, that we all stand guilty before this holy, righteous God. And because we are sinners, since the fall of Adam, that sin nature was passed upon us. Even when we're born, as precious as babies are, we know that in them is that intent to sin as they get older, right? And they will do that. And we have done that and continue to do that sometime. But why? Because Adam's sin was passed upon the whole human race. So God could, and he has, justifiably, condemned us all to eternal punishment. That's what Paul is talking about in these early chapters in the book of Romans. But then we get to, and by the way, it says in Romans chapter 6, 23, after it says all have sinned and fallen short of the glory of God, look at that if you would, chapter 6, verse 23, he says this. He says, the wages of sin is death, but the gift of God is eternal life through Jesus Christ our Lord. So Paul, again, has made the case that we all are sinners. We all are guilty, and we all are deserving of eternal punishment in that awful place called hell, right? Why? Because God is a holy, again, he is a righteous God, and cannot excuse it or condone sin in any way. But we learn in Romans chapter 3 that in spite of the fact that we are sinners, in spite of the fact that we are guilty, in spite of the fact that we certainly deserve eternal punishment, but God, who in his great love and mercy, has sent his son Jesus to die in our place upon the cross of Calvary. And he has offered us a free salvation. He has offered us a free pardon for our sins. And listen, if we'll only believe and trust in the Lord Jesus Christ. Amen? In chapter 3, it says this. It says, listen, verse 21, the righteousness of God without the law is manifested, being witnessed by the law and the prophets. Even the righteousness of God, which is by faith of Jesus Christ unto all and upon all them that believe, for there is no difference. All have sinned and fallen short of the glory of God. But then verse 24 says this, and it's speaking about God's amazing grace. Being justified, how? Freely by his grace through the redemption that is in Christ Jesus. And it goes on to say, God sent him forth to be a propitiation through faith in his blood to declare the righteous for the remission of sins that are past through the forbearance of God. This is about, chapter 3 is all about the great theme of this book, that God has provided for us a wonderful, wonderful salvation, and it's through his son, the Lord Jesus Christ. And the only thing we have to do is believe the record that God has given concerning his son, Jesus Christ. Trust in Jesus, putting our faith and trust in him, and believing that he indeed was a substitute and a sacrifice for our sins. And he died on the cross. He bled and he suffered tremendously on the cross of Calvary. He died, but God in his great mercy and God in his great love raised Jesus from the dead 3 days later to prove that the price for sin has been paid by his son, Jesus Christ. And he offers to us a wonderful free forgiveness of our sins. If we will just, listen, change our mind about ourselves, we are sinners, amen, and change our minds about God, it's called repentance, believing that God still loves us. And in spite of the fact that we are sinners, even while we are yet in our sins, God still loves us so much that he gave his son, Jesus, to die for us. And the very moment, this says here in chapter 3, that we put our faith and trust in the Lord Jesus Christ, at that moment, he credits to our account the righteousness of his son, Jesus Christ. Jesus suffered and bled and died, listen, on that cross for all of those
1: who will just look by faith to him on that cross, looking back and believing that he died in my place. Nothing added, nothing taken away. We can't do anything. We're not saved by anything that we can do, because Paul says clearly in another book in the Bible, for by grace are you saved through faith. It's none of yourselves, none of the works, lest any man should boast. It's only because of the wonderful, wonderful grace of God. He talks about this. Then he gets to chapter 6, if you will. We don't have to turn, don't have to look at all these things. But he starts talking about this for those who have been saved by God's free great grace. It begins in chapter 6 through chapter 8. He begins to talk about the work of sanctification in our lives. That is, we are sanctified, we are set apart by God, listen, to grow and to walk in his marvelous grace and mercy. And as we're walking with him, our life is going to be changed, amen? And we're going to become the new creatures that God intended for us to be. Then we get to chapter 8. Look at this, if you would. Paul says, there is therefore now no condemnation to those which are in Christ Jesus. Paul says, praise God. Listen, there's no judgment, there's no condemnation to any of us who are in Christ Jesus. Now remember, this follows chapter 7, verses 14 through 25, where we talked about last week that Paul, this is probably, no doubt, many believe this, many great theologians believe this and teach this, that this is probably autobiographical about Paul. Well, Paul is saying, well, listen, I know I'm saved, I know that I experienced the mercy and the grace of God, but still I find myself doing things I ought not to be doing and not doing the things that I should be doing. Remember we talked about that last week? Some of you that were still awake. He talks about that. And then he says, but when I want to do good, listen, when I want to do good, I want to do the great things for God that I should be doing, and when I intend to do it, but then I find myself not doing it. And then he makes this conclusion. He says, listen, verse 15 through 18, for that which I do, he says, I allow not. I want to be doing some of these crazy things that I'm doing, but that I wish to do, I do not do it. But what I hate, I find myself doing these things. If I then do those things which I wish not to do, I consider to the law that it is good, it's spiritual law. God's law is right, it's great, it's wonderful. But then, he says, now then, because of this, listen what he says here, it is no more I that do it, but it is a sin in me that causes me to do these things. In other words, Paul is saying, the reason that I'm doing some of the things that I know that I should not be doing, and I'm not doing the things that I know that I should be doing, and when I attempt to do those things that's right and not do those things wrong, why am I doing it? Because, listen, it's sin that is still in me, that principle of sin that's causing me to continue to do these things. Now, folks, I know some of you are thinking, as you did last week, as I did many, many, many, many, many, many, many years ago as I read this and studied, it sounds just like me. Does it sound like you? You know that it sounds just like you. If you're a believer, if you're a child of God, there's an inner struggle going on in you all the time. Can I get a witness on that? There's a war going on in you all the time. And you know why? Because of that principle that's in there. It's because of the flesh that is still within you. And it goes on until the day that you are taken out of this world. Either by death or by the rapture, it's still going to be there. But yet Paul says, we get to chapter 8 and verse 1, he says, therefore, though, he says, because he says in verses 24 and 25, Christ is going to deliver me from this. One day I'm going to be delivered from all this. And you find this, you read, study chapter 8, he starts talking about the ministry of the Holy Spirit. It's the Holy Spirit that's going to give you the power, listen, to resist these things that's not right and give you the power and strength to do things that you ought to be doing. So his victory is only through the Lord Jesus Christ. But Paul says, just like you have said, just like I have said many times, oh, wretched, wretched man that I am, who will deliver me? But thank God, in spite of that, the Apostle Paul says, listen, I know for sure, listen, that there's no condemnation for me. Isn't that what he's saying here, beloved? There's no judgment for me. Why? Because I am in Christ Jesus.
0: there's no condemnation for me. Why? He paid the price for my sins on the cross. As I quote a few words in that old song, the old account was settled long ago. Down on my knees while I was praying, the old account was settled long ago. Well, I know this is what Paul depends upon when he goes, finds himself going through these battles and dealing with the flesh each and every day. Just like you and I, Paul is depending upon the fact that the old account for him was settled long ago. When was Paul's account settled for him? You know when that was, right? On the Damascus Road, he met the Savior, the Lord Jesus Christ, on the Damascus Road. When he put his faith and trust and was obedient to the Lord, my friends, his old account was settled right then and there. And you might say, some of us, well, how did he know that the old account was settled then and there? Well, because he saw Jesus, amen, the risen, glorified, resurrected Lord. He saw Jesus, didn't he? But some of us say, well, wait a minute, Pastor. It could have been possible. Could he made a mistake? Because there's been visions in that day, right? Because the canon wasn't complete. He could have had a vision. He could have had an apparition, you know. He could have had a dream or something like that. What really proved to the Apostle Paul, my friends, that his old account was settled then and there long ago? You know what it was? His changed life. His changed life. He became a new creature, didn't he? Listen, and we know that's a fact because Paul was, what was he doing on that Damascus Road? He was going to Damascus to look for those foul, stupid Christians so he could punish them and put them in lockup and possibly have some of them killed. Isn't that what he was doing? He was on the way to do that. But then he encountered Jesus. He met the risen Lord. And my friends, when he saw Jesus, those words from Jesus, we know that Paul was saved right then. Why? Because mainly, we know this for a fact, because his life was changed. He went from a persecutor to a preacher, didn't he? Just like that, his life was changed. So we know that his old account was settled then because it changed his life. It changed his life. So Paul could say, there is no condemnation for me. There is no judgment for me because I met the Savior. I trusted him, and he's forgiven me of all my sins, thank God. So let me ask you a question this morning. Do you know for sure, my friends, that your old account has been settled long ago? Do you know that for sure? Well, how do you know for sure that your account has been settled long ago? I'll tell you how you can know. Go back to that passage of Scripture that we read in the Gospel of John, John chapter 10. John chapter 10, and look at that verse of Scripture again, if you would. Notice what it says in verse 27. Verse 27. Our Lord Jesus said this. These, again, are the words of our Lord. Listen, he says, my sheep hear my voice, and I know them, and they follow me. Do you see that? They follow me. I give unto them eternal life, and they shall never perish. Neither shall any man pluck them out of my Father's hand. Out of my hand, that is. And then he goes, my Father, which gave them me, is greater than all, and no man is able to pluck them out of my Father's hand. I and my Father are one. One day, many, many years ago, you got to understand this. I'm getting old, right? You know I'm old. So I keep saying many, many years long ago, I've had a long life. But myself and another pastor was going to a Christian school because we was going, we was trying to help set up a Christian school at that time in the community. And so we went to this place in Raleigh. And so I said, well, you know what? This will be a good time for me to talk to him about some differences that we have, you know? And so I start sharing with him. And I told him, we believe in eternal security. And he said that when you're once saved and always, you're always saved. And I said, this opened up a can of worms probably. And he said, well, we do too. I said, it kind of set me back. You know, I said, you do, because I thought for sure he was going to say, we believe you can lose your salvation. But he didn't say that. He said, we believe that too. He says, what does it say in John's Gospel chapter 10? My sheep hear my voice. I know them. What does it say, he said, Pastor? It says, they follow me. They follow me. They are following me. My sheep are following me, the shepherd.
1: They are, listen, they are living in me. They are following me. They are changed people. And yes, you can backslide and you can fall, but you're going to get right back up and you're going to follow him again. That's the difference, right? That is the difference, and that is a big difference. Now, listen to me. One day, I don't know when it was for you. It might have been when you was a little child, you know. It could have been when you was an adult, a young adult, or an older date, older age. But one day, you heard his voice. Did you not? It might have been through the preaching of a message at a little church like this or a larger church. You might have heard his voice through a message that a pastor was preaching to you. It could have been through a personal witness that somebody came to you and talked to you about the Lord. It could have been through a Sunday school teacher. And we got some great Sunday school teachers as we do here at Blessed Hope, right? It could have been through an acquaintance that just wanted to share with you about the Lord Jesus Christ. It could have been through a gospel tract that some friend gave you and you started reading, but you read that, listen, and you heard his voice. You heard his voice. And I don't know when it was for you, it was for me. I think I heard his first voice the first time when I was a little lad, about 10 years old, okay? I walked down that aisle, and my pastor's wife, who's my Sunday school teacher, she led me to Christ the best she could, you know. I prayed the sinner's prayer. And I feel like then, right there, I'm not sure, but I prayed to receive the Lord Jesus Christ. And after that, somewhat, I believe my life did change some. It really did. I got involved in the youth group activities. I got more faithful in Sunday. I enjoyed that. And so the Lord, my life did change. But, you know, I was very, very young, just like some of you did. But when I got about 14 years old, I went crazy for some reason. I really did. I don't know why. I went crazy. 15 years old, 16, I was stupid. I done some dumb, stupid things that I'm ashamed of, and I don't even like to talk about it today. But that's just where I was. And you're looking at me like a cow looking at a new gate, but you did too.
2: Yeah.
1: You know that you did.
2: Yeah.
1: Amen? But when I was about 23 years old, I started teaching a Sunday school class in Grace Baptist Church. Believe it or not, I did this because the pastor asked me. I started teaching a young married couples class because we had several in the church. Then we turned into a young adults class. But I decided to start going through the book of Romans. I did that. And as I was reading this, it's just like the Spirit of God opened my heart, my mind up. And so you know what I did? I nailed it down then. I made sure that I knew the Savior right then. I trusted the Lord Jesus Christ. Then you might say, well, you mean you lost your salvation? When you say, I know I don't. I'm not sure that I understood it all when I was 10 years old. But I understood it then when I was 22, 23 years old. I realized what Jesus did for me on the cross of Calvary. And I nailed it down. I made sure and certain that I was saved. And you know what? My life really changed then. I really believe that then, according to 2 Corinthians chapter 5, verse 17, if any man, any person is in Christ, what does the Bible say? He becomes a new creature. Old things have begun to pass away. Didn't all do it at one time. They begin to pass away. And behold, all things begin to become new.
2: Amen.
1: Isn't that right?
2: Amen.
1: Now, I still made some mistakes. I still did some stupid things out of that. I still sometimes would fall and I would fall down and do some dumb, stupid things. But guess what? I didn't stay there. I didn't stay there. Because I actually believe that the Lord had his hand on my life when I knelt to pray when I was 10 years old. He never lifted the hand off me. He had a part in my life. And he, and you know, even up until the days that I was...

thing, my friends. Well, what about those, Pastor, who that happens to, and they yield to sin, yield to temptation, and they sin, and they get back out there into the world, and perhaps they get out there and they enjoy it so much, and they don't look like a Christian, they don't act like a Christian, and they stay there, they don't come back. What about that? Well, the answer is found in 1 John. You want to turn on real quick? 1 John chapter 2. Look, if you would. John wrote this. Now, you've got to understand, the Apostle John wrote this when he was getting close to 100 years old. He was a pastor for a long, long time. We know when he met Christ, well, don't we? He was one of his disciples. And we know, of course, he'd been through so much. And by this time, he's approaching 100 years old, and he was still a pastor of the church at Ephesus. And on his heart and on his mind was his little born ones. You'll see that throughout. You'll see this expression, my little children. He's talking about my little born again ones. He's got a concern and a love for those sheep that he's been leading all these years. And in that day, there was a false cult going around. It was called Gnosticism, you know. And there's another story on that. But some was yielding, getting out of the church and going that way and following that false heretical teaching such as that. And John's heart is just broken over that, I believe. And he writes this epistle, 1 John, and it's been called many times the epistle of assurance, the letter of assurance, the book of assurance, because he's trying to help those who make the statements that they believe in Christ, that God's children, so they can have the assurance of their salvation. So he writes these things. And you'll see such things as throughout the book, he'll say such things as this. And you can tell that this old pastor's got them on his heart, because he says in chapter 2, look if you would, at verse 3. And matter of fact, I ought to read chapter 1, verses 8, 9, and 10, and then go into this. If we say that we have no sin, we deceive ourselves, and the truth is not in us. He says, amen to that? Y'all say amen to that? Amen. But verse 9 says, if we confess our sins, he's faithful and just, thank God, to cleanse us of all our sins, forgive us of our sins, and to cleanse us from all unrighteousness. You know that. That's probably, for some of you, that's your life verse. It shouldn't be. Y'all will get that in a little bit. If we say that we have not sinned, we make him a liar, and his word is not in us. My little children, that's that phrase. Listen to this. My little children, my little born-again ones, these things write unto you, that you sin not. You may not sin. You don't have to sin. Don't you go out here and sin, he says. But if any man do sin, thank God we have an advocate, a go-between, a representative, a lawyer, if you would, with the Father. Who is that? Jesus Christ, the righteous man. Praise his holy name. Sitting at the right hand of God right now in heaven. Amen? Isn't that right? Danny, you smile. You think, say amen, bro. And he is a propitiation for our sins, and not for ours only, but also for the sins of the whole world, if you'll just believe, right? We know everyone's not going to believe, but there he is, universal offer of salvation. And hereby, but now we get down to the nitty-gritty. As Dr. McGee used to say, we get down to the nitty-gritty. We get down to where the rubber meets the road. All right, listen to me. Hereby, the apostle says, the pastor says, we do know that we know him. How do we know that we know him? If we keep his commandments. That's strong, isn't it? He that saith, I know him and keepeth not his commandments is a what? He's just telling a little white lie. No, he's a liar. Right? He is a liar, and truth is not in him. But whoso keepeth his word in him, verily is the love of God perfected. Hereby know we that we are in him. He that saith he abideth in him ought also himself to walk even as he walked. And he goes on and on, and he's talking about that. Keepeth is in the verb tense, which means in the present tense, where it means he keeps on keeping the word of God. And he keeps on doing other things as well. Look, if you would, you say, if you would, and I'm going to get through here in a minute. I'm trying my best to get through this. Look, if you would, at chapter 3. I'm going to skip around a little bit. Verse 6. This is very important that you look at. And I want you to really think about this, because it's very important for all of us to know this for sure. Because, my friends,
You need to make sure that you are saved, that you're born again, that you're truly saved, because eternity is a long, long time.

0: time. Amen? Look at what it says in verse 6. Whosoever abideth in him sinneth not. You say, well, that is impossible. Just read a few minutes ago that it says if we say that we're not sinners, that we're not sinned, the truth is not in.
1: The message. The message you just heard was delivered by Pastor Donald A. Perkinson at Blessed Hope Baptist Church. 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Or if you would like spiritual guidance, you may also call the church office at 252-438-6186. 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

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It's Town Talk. 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